0: Association. Now, one dermatologist explained that hair loss can either be genetic or it can be triggered by stress, illness, surgery, medications, major life events. No matter the cause, a lot of men, understandably, are frustrated by hair loss because it seems like a loss of control. You can take great care of your scalp by all sorts of expensive lotions and potions, but that might not matter. There are some tried and true medications that might work, like minoxidil or finasteride. But another solution is just shaving it off, and I've heard more and more how liberating this can be for a lot of guys. That's the ultimate control of their appearance. I'm Dr. Sanjay Gupta, helping you live a better life.
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2: From ABC News, I'm Dave Packer. He still denies allegations of sexual assault, but tonight, Maine Democrat Graham Plattner has stepped down as the U.S. Senate nominee.
3: As he announced his intent to depart from the race, the embattled candidate insisted the allegations against him aren't true.
4: This is all false.
3: In an 11-minute online video, Graham Plattner defiantly said the decision to suspend his campaign was effectively made for him by the party establishment.
4: It is a system that is built structurally to make sure that movements like ours cannot flourish.
3: Maine's Democratic Party will now hold a convention to choose a new candidate to take on incumbent Republican Senator Susan Collins. Stephen Portnoy, ABC News, Washington.
2: On his way home from the NATO summit, President Trump addressing the newest strikes in Iran, saying they've been hit hard, and he said the ceasefire is over. And
5: win it very quickly. It's another way of doing it. We have many ways we can win, but we've already won militarily. They have very little left, and they want to make a deal so badly, they called a little while ago, they want to make a deal so badly.
2: In Houston,
6: ISIS never welcome here!
2: A march tonight after the ICE shooting death of undocumented immigrant Lorenzo Salgado Araujo Tuesday after a confrontation with ICE officers. ABC's John Quinones.
7: ICE claims the man was evading arrest and that his car ran into another ICE vehicle. Araujo's family, though, says he was simply on his way to work. He was a construction worker. He was on his way to pick up some workers, and that he had spent decades in this country pursuing the American dream for his three sons. Some of them went to college. They're American-born sons.
2: Dozens of people hurt in a multi-vehicle accident in Pikesville, Maryland. It included a public transit bus. Baltimore County Fire Chief Joe Dixon.
8: It appeared to be about a dozen vehicles, and we have a bus, a mass transit vehicle, into a building.
2: At least 28 people hurt, one seriously. You're listening to ABC News.
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2: A parasitic infection cases in Michigan is nearing 1,000. No deaths are reported, but health officials say that they still don't know the source of the cyclospora infections. New numbers find those with Affordable Care Act health plans will pay more next year.
11: Public filings show 77 insurers who provide coverage through the Affordable Care Act are proposing a second straight year of double-digit premiums. On average, premiums that'll be 14% higher. The companies cite mounting health care costs and the recent expiration of enhanced subsidies for the higher premiums. The people hit the hardest will be those who don't qualify for financial help. A recent Georgetown University analysis shows many of them have seen their costs double or even triple, and those costs will go up even more next year.
2: ABC's Sherry Preston. The International Monetary Fund has downgraded its outlook for the world economy this year, pointing to the disruption to the flow of oil. But fallout from the war in Iran is being partially offset by investment in artificial intelligence and other technologies. The FIFA World Cup final will feature a halftime show headlined by Justin Bieber.
12: Is it too
2: said, it's a star-studded lineup that also includes Madonna, Shakira, BTS, and Burna Boy. Venezuelan conductor Gustavo Dudamel will lead the PS22 chorus, a choir of elementary school students based in Staten Island, New York. The 11-minute halftime performance will take place during the final outside New York on July 19th. Dave Packer, ABC News.
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18: This is Show Me Today, the voice of Missouri. The New World Screwworm has re-entered the United States, and it's been confirmed in a few heads of cattle in Texas. Marshall Griffin is with Dr. Steve Struberg, state veterinarian for Missouri, on what we're doing to keep this parasite out.
19: The New World Screwworm, I guess, gets its name from the larvae or maggots that seem to invade tissue of all warm-blooded animals. Usually get access through a womb. The adult flies, which the species is Cochleomaya hominovorax, but they'll lay their eggs near wounds. And then as the life cycle continues, those larvae or maggots will invade the wounds and not only invade decaying tissue, but also live tissue and create quite some severe wounds in these infested animals. So the as that life cycle continues, it can spread from one animal to another and from one herd to another. It even is certainly a risk to our pets.
20: And that's something I definitely want to circle back to, risk to pets. First, let me ask this. We've already heard that even though there's just one known infective calf in Texas, what we have already heard, at least, and you can correct me if I'm wrong, that Canada has already cut off all, U.S. beef purchases because of this one incident. Is that what you heard as well?
19: I'm not really up to date on that, and that's kind of a moving target, I guess. The USDA trade officials are constantly working with trade partners, so that's. I'll probably get some more updates on that later this afternoon. And just to let you know, Marshall, I think they just announced the 6th case in the United States. So there's 5 livestock animals, mostly calves, in Texas, southern Texas, in those surrounding counties, and or maybe 4. I think 4 calves, 1 goat in Texas, and then there happens to be a pet dog from New Mexico that had a detection recently, too.
20: Hmm. As far as the cattle and the goats, are they all in South Texas? Are they close to the Rio Grande? Are they further inland? Do we know?
19: Yeah, mostly south. I think the goat is in Gillespie County, Texas, which I believe that's the furthest north county in Texas detected.
20: Okay. So these cases are in Texas, one case in New Mexico, Missouri several hundred miles away, but obviously Missouri's got a very large cattle industry. So what is Missouri doing now that the New World screw worm has been detected in the U.S.?
19: Probably one thing that's very important is getting folks like you to help us educate the citizens, the producers, to be aware if there are any indications of it, to help us quickly find out that hopefully it's not. So we're out there preparing for just responding to detections of maggots and identify them, make sure they're not the screw worm. But there are animals moving interstate into Missouri every day, every hour, and so we're monitoring those movements. There are always restrictions and requirements for health inspections when animals move interstate, but so we've increased some of those restrictions, and we're continuing to work with neighboring and surrounding states to help prevent that from spreading to other states.
20: You're listening to Show Me Today. This is Marshall Griffin. We're speaking with Dr. Steve Struberg. He is the state veterinarian for Missouri. Let me ask this. If once an animal is infected with the New World screw worm, what type of medical treatment is available?
19: Yeah, there are some treatments that have commonly been used for other diseases and other preventions that are effective against the New World screw worm. So it's important to know that these animals can be treated. So there are topical insecticide type applications and also some systemic, usually injectable products that can be used. So they'd have to work with their veterinarian to get the appropriate treatment, help get that applied. It's even for our food animals, it's important to know that those animals can be treated and most commonly do recover, and the food supply is safe. It's this is not anything that necessarily is going to affect the food supply. It's mostly going to affect the food producers and them having to protect their herds.
20: Once an animal that has been infected and has been properly treated and cured, for lack of a better term, Is the meat from that animal safe to consume, or the milk from, say, a dairy cow that has been successfully treated? Is the milk from that dairy cow safe to drink?
19: Yeah, that's for sure. So anytime any animals treated with these products, these food-producing animals are treated with products as needed occasionally, and those producers just have to monitor those animals, identify those animals that get those treatments, and they can't enter the food supply for a certain number of days that's established by the Food and Drug Administration. And definitely the products are ultimately safe to consume.
20: And now it's time to circle back to the question of pets. What type of symptoms would, say, a dog or a cat show or have been infected with the screw worm?
19: Yeah, they're going to have a wound that's infested, so it would be fairly obvious in all species of animals that get these infestations. Usually these wounds are rapidly progressing until they're treated, so it becomes quite obviously there'll be kind of maybe a blood tinge fluid that drains, and there's a lot of swelling, some secondary bacterial infections that create quite an odor. And the animals just aren't feeling well. They're feverish. They have decreased activity, probably reduced appetites, etc.
20: And this might be a dumb question, but if left untreated, would then a screw worm infection be fatal to cattle or to pets?
19: Yeah, I think so. It's definitely that's a distinct possibility. So it's really important to just detect it early and get that treatment started. I mean, one thing with this risk, it's We just encourage all animal owners to be more observant of their animals, check them more frequently, and act very quickly. If there's a problem, contact their local veterinarian and begin the treatment immediately, and then the animal usually recovers rather quickly.
20: Have there been any human cases of human infection?
19: I think last I heard in Mexico there was over 1,000 of human cases, so it's very similar. If there's wounds that these flies would lay their eggs near, they could become infested too. So that's definitely a distinct possibility. There was actually a case of an international traveler just last year in the United States that it was detected at a medical clinic rather quickly after that person arrived in the United States from an affected country. So it does happen on occasion.
20: What's the best way to eradicate the fly that produces the worm, the maggot?
19: So certainly monitoring and preventing risky movements so we don't, spread it and make it worse to begin with. But now that it is in the United States, the USDA has already started releasing sterile insects, or there's a sterile insect technology. So these flies, as they're developing in laboratories and production facilities, they're treated to make them become infertile or sterile. And then most importantly, those sterile male flies, they're released out into the populations where those wild flies are. And thankfully, this particular species of fly, the female only breeds one time in their lifetime. So if they're mating with one of these sterile flies, they'll never produce any fertile eggs. Show me
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18: Okay, we're back with Dr. Kayla Robinson. She's our next guest here on Show Me Today. Dr. Robinson is a Missouri State University educator who has spent her career helping people better understand Native American culture and history. And Dr. Robinson was recently one of the Chickasaw Nation's highest honors, won it, being named the 2026 Dynamic Woman of the Year. Congratulations.
0: Thank you so much.
18: Yeah, so beyond your work as an educator and a researcher, you're helping people move beyond stereotypes and better understand Native communities today.
0: Correct.
18: What are the biggest misconceptions that you see when people think of Native Americans today?
0: One of the questions I start with in most of my presentations is get a picture in your head of what you think of when you hear the term Native American. And almost exclusively, people picture male. They picture feathered headdress, and they picture 200 to 300 years ago, usually like black and white photo. So many of the misconceptions is that we're past tense, that we all wear feathers, that they immediately think of male. They don't picture modern, you know, people today and what we look like today. We're typically thought of in past tense. So
18: how big of a challenge is that, and how do you get people to think in present tense?
0: Through the work that I do, I go out to community organizations, to places on campus, to national presentations, school districts across the United States, and I talk to them and I give them accurate history and I give them present day pictures of what we look like, issues that we're still facing, challenges that we're still facing, but also the places where we're thriving today. So I bring us into more present day rather than keeping us in past tense. And it's just through exposure. And I tell people, like, I'm only one voice, but each of you that I talk to can go out and then share the information with other people. And so it kind of has this ripple effect. So my goal is that I can only do so much by myself, but the people that hear something that I say can then go share that, and hopefully that word spreads a little bit.
18: And are you doing this just through your courses at Missouri State that you're teaching, or do you go beyond that?
0: Yeah, it's not through courses anymore. I've moved into administration. So I used to do a lot through the courses that I was teaching. But since I'm not teaching now and I've moved into an administrative role, it's primarily through the presentations that I do. Now, some of those presentations are different courses here on campus. I go out to some of our diversity classes or our international studies where we have students that have come here from, you know, other countries. There's a Native American studies class that I've gone into, a history class. So that is through some classes, but it's also through student organizations on campus, through community organizations. Like, I've spoken at Rotary Clubs and League of Women Voters. There's lots of different community organizations that have invited me in to present. And then in schools, I present to children, and I also work with teachers and with school districts on curriculum to ensure that they have accurate curriculum in place to portray us in a positive light and to portray us in positive or in today's society as well, present day.
18: That's Dr. Kayla Robinson. She's joining us. She's from Missouri State University, and she was named the Chickasaw Nation's Dynamic Woman of the Year. If someone picked up a history textbook from when I was a kid, what would likely be missing or inaccurate that you certainly want to see changed or a different story told?
0: Right. If you picked up a textbook from when we were in school, a lot of the information would be stereotypical. It would be very misleading in some aspects, leaving out a lot of things you probably would see included, the Trail of Tears. That's something that a lot of people grow up learning about, but that's pretty much where it stops. And so it leaves out so much of our history. It leaves out boarding schools. Most school textbooks back from when we were growing up didn't talk about boarding schools, didn't talk about forced removal other than the Trail of Tears. And we typically, most school curriculums will associate, at least back when we were growing up, associate the Trail of Tears with just Cherokee. And that's not accurate. Many, many nations had forced removal from their homelands. It wasn't just the Cherokee and it wasn't just the Trail of Tears. So there's a lot of information missing. We will see Columbus portrayed as a hero for quote unquote discovering America. And that also is a bit misleading. When he discovered America, there were approximately 50 million Native people living here. And so for you to discover a land that has 50 million people, that's pretty difficult. Within 100 years of him landing, 90% of our population was gone through either violence or disease. So those are the pieces that are missing from our textbooks. The treaties that were engaged with us and the government that were broken, a lot of that is left out of our history. So we see a lot of things that are left out and just a few things that are included that just don't tell the full picture of who we were and who we are today.
1: Yeah. And how has that affected the culture all these years later?
0: Most Americans, over 70% of Americans, would say they know very little to nothing about Native people. And I'm a huge proponent of public education. I've been in public education, you know, for my entire career. But when it comes to Native people, we're often getting it wrong in the public schools. I did a research study that was published in 2024 about school curriculum at the elementary level for social studies and how it relates to Native American content. 70% of the standards that discuss Native Americans keep us in past tense. So required curriculum that schools are still teaching today teaches us in past tense. It doesn't teach us in present day. So one of my goals is to combat that and say, how can schools bring us into present day if they're required to teach us in past tense? How can we fill those gaps and how can we move us forward and show the things that we're accomplishing and that we're still doing and the fact that we're still here? You know, we're still present in the United States. Lots of nations are making great strides and doing great things. And how can we get that message across? So
1: how would changing that school narrative and those teachings, how does that help bring you back into the present? And how does it help push forward?
0: If nothing else, it makes us visible. Right now, you know, considering we're only about 3% of the population, in many instances, we are to some degree invisible. People don't see us. A lot of times people think that they can judge Native Americans based on how they look. And that's not how we judge ourselves. That's not, you know, there's a lot of stereotypes that you have to look a certain way to be Native American. And so some of that is just bringing an awareness that there are Native people out there that you may not recognize on site that are strong in their culture, that are making strides, that are running businesses, they're educators, they're lawyers, they're doctors. You know, we're out in these fields and we have our culture that we are sharing, and it's just sometimes not visible. So having kids be able to see us in present day just brings about an awareness of our culture, which is a great thing.
1: Kayla, how many times have you been told, you don't look Native American?
0: Right?
1: Right. That happens all the time, right?
0: Yeah, more often they will say, oh, you're Native American. How much are you? They'll ask me to quantify it because the federal government requires that we carry a certificate degree of Indian blood, and that quantifies the amount of blood that we have for the federal government to recognize us and for some nations to recognize their own people. However, again, that's not how we count whether or not we are Native or not. That's how the federal government has identified us. So people think it's just fine to ask Native Americans all over, like, oh, cool, how much are you? And I say, well, before I answer that, would you ask anybody from any other race or any other ethnicity, how much blank are you? And they quickly go, oh, No, I would never ask that. Yeah. And I'm like, okay, well then why would you ask, you know, me that?
1: Yeah.
0: And so it's just the education. It's not a thing to be offensive. It's a teaching moment. This is one of my favorite conferences to attend and present at every year. I have been involved with the nation and done some other presentations that they've invited me to do for the nation. I speak at this conference a lot, as this is an annual conference just for the women of our nation. And so it's very well attended, and they select one woman a year to be the Dynamic Woman of the Year. For the last, I think I'm number 21. So for the last 20 years, they've selected a woman of the year. And it's just an honor to be recognized for the work that I've done in this way.
1: Congratulations. I know you're busy, busy summer. You're not even taking the summer off. You're working on a couple manuscripts I saw. So.
0: Yes. Yeah. Yes, for yeah. sure. Never a dull moment. I got to keep going.
1: Yeah, the work never stops.
0: Exactly, exactly.
1: Kayla, thank you so much. And again, congratulations.
0: Thank you. Have a wonderful day.
1: That is Dr. Kayla Robinson from Missouri State University. And this is Show Me Today, the voice of Missouri.
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31: A better life with Dr. Sanjay Gupta.
32: For decades, the prevailing wisdom for someone who's had a heart attack has been to put them on beta blockers for the rest of their life. But new research suggests that might not be necessary, and that the benefits of these medications probably taper off after a year or two. On the whole, and for the average person, beta blockers are very safe and very effective. But, as with any medication, they can come with a cost. A financial one, and also potential side effects. We're talking about things like fatigue, dizziness, dry mouth, dry eyes. I want to be clear when I say that you absolutely should talk to your doctor before starting or stopping any medication. Point is, if you're years out from a heart attack and you're in otherwise good health, you might want to ask your doctor about discontinuing beta blockers. You'll want to, of course, keep up a healthy lifestyle, diet, exercise, and sleep. I'm Dr. Sanjay Gupta, helping you live a better life.
1: This is Show Me Today, the voice of Missouri. We're planning our summer road trips and just driving around Missouri. There might be a few changes happening in the automotive world that could end up costing you money if you're not paying attention. And joining us is our automotive expert, David Finkelstein, with what every Missouri driver should know. Welcome, David.
2: Good to be with you, Bill.
1: Let's start with something that surprises a lot of people, and I was surprised when I heard this too. So many new vehicles are no longer coming with a spare tire?
2: Yeah, that's sort of alarming to say the least. And often is the case, the consumer, the owner of the vehicle, the person driving it perhaps, they may not be aware of that. They may have a car for years. Then all of a sudden they encounter something in the road that causes a tire to fail. And that does happen. There's a lot of garbage on the road. People are having blowouts all the time, potholes, etc. But the fact is, they open their trunk and they go in that compartment where they thought maybe there was a spare tire, but there isn't one. A number of reasons why. Everything from the car companies looking at cutting literally pennies on every component of that vehicle from bumper to bumper in order to, to be more competitive. They're looking at saving money when they introduce a car, truck, SUV. So the fact is, you as a consumer, you need to be aware. You need to find out if your car, in fact, has a spare. And in some cases, Bill, if they have a spare, if the tire pressure hasn't been, shall we say, checked every 6 months or so, you could be riding around with what you thought was a spare, but it's useless because there's no air in it. That's another consideration, something people that need to be aware of.
1: If there's no spare, are manufacturers doing anything to help drivers in case they get into a bind?
2: Yeah, that's a great question. We started seeing this trend about maybe 3 decades ago. The car companies, again, they started to downsize a lot of components within the vehicle's architecture. So, for instance, General Motors years ago, they used to have a miniature spare and then a bottle of some sort of a compressed gas. And you would literally inflate the tire. In other words, the spare would be a full size or close to it if you inflate it. But while sitting in the compartment in the rear of the vehicle, it's deflated and you could open that trunk lid. You know, it could be in the middle of the night. It could be in the middle of winter and you're out there freezing. And you have to figure this, you know, try to determine what's going on here. This is something that consumers need to know ahead of time. A lot of manufacturers today, if they don't include a spare, they'll include one of those electric air compressors you plug in your cigarette lighter, just a small box about the size of a toaster, maybe give or take. But the fact is, you have to know how to use it.
1: But we have those anyway. We can go and buy those on our own. Should buyers ask about a spare tire before purchasing a new vehicle? Is that something they can negotiate?
2: Yeah, absolutely. That's the ideal time. And do your checks and balances. Make sure, because sometimes the salespersons, they aren't aware, but they'll tell the customer what they want to hear to make that sale and move forward.
1: David Finkelstein is our new car expert here on Show Me Today. Catalytic converter theft is on the increase again. Which vehicles are the biggest targets, and why are we seeing an increase?
2: Great questions. And, of course, to turn back the clock a little, catalytic converters are put on automobiles, probably 3-4 decades ago. The manufacturers, they like broke the code. They figured out a component within the vehicle that will help reduce tailpipe emissions. Well, they came up with these catalytic converters. So we're seeing them on a lot of vehicles, actually all vehicles sold in this country, unless they're electric. But the fact is, high-profile vehicles, like trucks, like a Ford F-150 or your four-wheel drive vehicles, Jeeps, and again, vehicles with a high profile, it's easy for thieves to sneak underneath one of these vehicles. With the proper tools, they can remove a catalytic converter literally within minutes. Bill, these things are extremely expensive to replace. As a matter of fact, minimum, you're probably looking at about $500, and it could be well over $2,500 depending on the exact type of vehicle that we're focused on. And the reason that people are stealing these, they have precious metals that are put in with the design, they're baked in the cake with the design of the catalytic converter, platinum, palladium, even rhodium. These precious metals bring in dollars on the at the salvage yards, where people bring your box full of soda cans, aluminum soda cans you found on the side of the road. okay, great. You get some a few bucks for that. Well, you're finding with catalytic converters that they have a value when they're brought to these recycling centers.
1: Is there anything we can do to make our vehicles less attractive to thieves?
2: Great thought on that, Bill. Yeah, you know, looking at some of the websites, like I'm looking at State Farm Insurance, they're like, well, you might want to consider engraving your vehicle serial number on the catalytic converter. Really? Are you kidding me? That, to me, is useless. Thing is, you have to be aware. Try to park your car or truck in a secure area. Well lit. You know, we've heard these recommendations for countless years. In some cases, people have a high-profile vehicle, and they'll go to a shop, and they'll actually have a plate, a metal plate, welded underneath the suspension of the vehicle to keep the converter from being accessible. That's probably one of the best solutions, but that's going to be costly to go down that path as well. So, yeah, as consumers, you just need to be aware.
1: Mm. David, California often sets trends for the auto industry, and that state is considering rules that would limit replacement tire choices. What is this all about?
2: Yeah, lawmakers in California are looking at passing yet another rule, another law that would govern vehicles on the road. We've talked tires many times since I've been on the air with you, Bill, and this is an area that the lawmakers are strongly trying to get this ruling to pass, again, out on the West Coast, where if you have to get replacement tires on your vehicle, you as a consumer can only choose certain types. Tires that are considered as low rolling resistant type tires. In other words, according to the tire industry, this is amazing. These tires, which are quite expensive in many instances, they'll generally save a consumer, if you replace your tires with the low rolling resistant type tires, about $80 over a 4-year period, $80 in gas savings. That's the objective here. So if you own a vehicle, you're considering tires, you're going to be limited on the replacement types. Now, the rulemakers out in the West Coast are also looking to add sort of a caveat, Bill. They want to suggest that, well, if you have a performance vehicle or an off-road vehicle, you generally just drive it in the woods and you're slinging rocks and climbing on mud piles. Well, you'd be exempt. You'll get a special pass. You won't have to buy those low rolling resistant tires because of the vehicle you own. Either way, it's yet another law on the books that's likely going to pass that's going to impact consumers. And we may see this nationwide. It's hard to say for certain right now.
1: I don't mean to sound ignorant, but what does low rolling resistance mean?
2: Great question, actually. When the tires on your vehicle, and they're obviously the linchpin between the vehicle and the road surface itself. So the fact is, if the tires are designed to roll with less resistance, well, yeah, consequently, you might get a slight bit better MPG, miles per gallon reading, again, over a period of time.
1: Could Missouri drivers see fewer tire options because manufacturers don't want to build different products for different states?
2: Yeah, if this gets, pardon the pun, if this gets traction out in California, everybody's got to tap the brakes. When they get to a point they need new tires, well, it could be a situation. Well, they're trying to come up with a happy medium here, something in the middle that will appease everybody, but regardless, bottom line, Bill, it's going to cost consumers more to replace their tires with low rolling resistant tires.
1: David Finkelstein, it's always great talking with you. We'll catch up next week.
2: I'll look forward to that, Bill. Have a good rest of the week, and we'll talk soon.
1: This is Show Me Today, the voice of Missouri.
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1: And we're back on Show Me Today. Missouri's Congressman Sam Graves serves on some big committees which have delivered some big money to Missouri for highways and military bases. Matt Pilger gets the good news firsthand from Graves, who represents all of northern Missouri.
19: $9 million to a build grant for I-29, I-35 corridor project. Just kind of give us an overview of that, if you will.
20: Sure. Very happy to announce that we got a build grant that we've been working on for some time now on the I-29, I-35 project. And it's very important to the Northland, to greater North Missouri. It's going to help improve reliability and mobility and safety on the corridor. And it's going to ensure that these improvements get much closer to construction and finished product. So very happy to make that announcement.
19: Absolutely. Kind of tell us about the next step. How much closer does this funding move the project toward actually breaking ground on that, if you will?
20: Considerably. It gets rid of a lot of the bureaucratic nightmare that you have to go through when working on these grants, and it just speeds this process up. It green lights the whole thing, and that's what you need from the beginning.
19: I kind of wanted to talk a lot about defense authorization bill and Missouri military installations. Fiscal year 2027 National Defense Authorization Act includes funding and policy provisions benefiting Rosecrans Air National Guard Base, Whiteman Air Force Base, and the Lake City Army Ammunition Plant and aerospace manufacturing in St. Louis. A lot here. Your defense bill includes investments in the facilities from St. Joe to Whiteman Air Force Base. What are the biggest wins for Missouri in this year's NDAA, if you will?
20: Well, you've pointed out most of those, and this is something that we do every year we have to reauthorize our national defense programs and do the authorization for supplies and everything that our men and women in uniform, our warfighters, need to do their job and to do it very well. Both myself and Mark Alford sit on the Armed Services Committee, so we're very active and very very in tune with what we need. And Missouri is a huge national defense state. Whether that is procurement of equipment, for instance, Boeing, when it comes to our fighter jets and other products,

0: singer for that. And we put in more money just for the simple procurement of C-130Js. So they're going to make that decision, the Air Force, soon on which bases are going to get the newer models. And we want to make sure that we're fully prepared, that we have all the criteria in place to make that happen.
1: Sure. You're talking about the C-130Js. I think there's a significant focus on those for Rosecrans Air National Guard Base. Kind of tell us a little bit about how important that effort is for long-term future of the 139th Airlift Wing and Northwest Missouri, if you will.
0: Well, you want to have the latest when it comes to the equipment that's being used. And something a lot of people don't realize is St. Joe is home to the Advanced Airlift Tactics Training Command. And what that means is they teach evasive action to cargo crews, that's C-130s and C-17 crews, throughout the Air Force. That can be active duty, reserve, or guard units that come to St. Joe, and they go through this course. And then they finish with a two-week part of it at the school, what we call the schoolhouse down in Fort Huachuca, Arizona, which the 139th maintains that schoolhouse. So they teach all of the advanced airlift tactics to our cargo crews. So if they're ever fired upon, basically it's how they get out and how they evade until we can get our fighter jets in there to be able to protect them. And so we got to have the latest, the latest aircraft and the latest equipment that we possibly can to be able to make that happen. And that's going to mean longevity for the 139th and obviously the school there at St. Joe. We want to make it's such an important part of our economy in North Missouri, and we want to make sure it stays that way.
1: Well, Congressman, let's move on to another bill here, the Water Resources Development Act in Missouri rivers. Missouri farmers, levee districts, and river communities have long raised concerns about flooding and river management. Kind of tell us a little bit about the most important Missouri-specific provisions included in your water resources bill.
0: Well, the Water Resources Bill does is it's another reauthorization, and we do it every 2 years. And what it does is it dictates the management of our rivers, whether that's the Ohio or the Missouri or the Mississippi, and the management that the Corps of Engineers places on it. It also includes all of our harbors and all of our basic water resource needs. So what's important to us in the state of Missouri is the management of the Missouri River and the management of the Mississippi and the maintenance of the lock and dam system on the Mississippi. And then obviously the way we manage the reservoirs up in South Dakota that dictates the water level on the Missouri side, on the Missouri River basin below us. And we want to protect those communities from flooding and the farmland and farmers' crops from flooding. And that's been a big fight for many, many years. And we're now finally kind of getting to the point where we are on offense when it comes to this and pushing back. So this bill is very, very important. It is a bill that's due by September 30th. We should be able to get it done on time, as we have every year for the last every 2 years for the last decade, and it'll be a good bipartisan bill.
1: Well, speaking of Washington, D.C., I believe the break is upon us coming up in August. Kind of tell us a little bit about things that you're keeping an eye on before that break. And I've also been hearing, about another possible government shutdown in the fall. Are you hearing any concerns about that?
0: It's possible. There's always threats to that. And when you have a margin that is as narrow as the margin we have in the House right now, we only have a one vote margin. And so it allows for a very small group of people to be able to control the agenda. So there's always that threat. And it's basically members of Congress just wanting, very selfishly wanting to get what they want. And they're willing to shut everything down as a result. But I hope we can avoid that. Speaker Johnson does a very good job of negotiating those things and making sure that we are able to avoid them. We've got a lot of work to do. I am keeping a very close eye on the legislation I'm working on, and that's that WERDA bill that we talked about, the highway bill, which has passed out of committee, a great bipartisan piece of legislation that passed out of committee, my committee, 62-2. We want to move that forward. That reauthorizes all of our road and

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If you find me on X, I've got a poll up there tonight. Grade President Trump's war efforts in Iran, A, B, C, or F. About 65% of you are giving the president

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0: a replacement. Here's ABC's Jay O'Brien.
1: Democratic voters like Kat Beatty of Bangor, Maine, saying the opportunity to beat incumbent Republican Senator Susan Collins is slipping away.
2: So disappointed. I thought this year we would finally get Susan Collins out of office, and now we didn't vet our candidates, and now she's going to win again, and it sucks.
3: Maine's Democratic Party now has a little over 2 weeks to pick a new nominee. There's no roadmap for that process, but at least five would-be candidates have already raised their hands.
0: Blattner continues to deny recent sex assault allegations leveled against him. Calls for an independent investigation following the ICE-involved shooting death of an undocumented immigrant in Houston. His family says he was not trying to ram officers with his vehicle, as ICE contends. Her most famous song has a billion streams, and the video has been watched a billion times on YouTube.
4: Once upon a time, I was falling in love. Now I'm only falling apart.
0: Solar Eclipse of the Heart has been played countless times during solar eclipses. Bonnie Tyler has passed away at the age of 75. 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
0: The death toll from the double earthquakes in Venezuela, now more than 3,800 people. However, says ABC's James Longman, who has just returned from there.
7: Thousands more are missing. The country has relied almost entirely on foreign emergency assistance, like the $310 million from the U.S., as well as rescue teams to help find survivors. But they, like most international teams, are now gone. And while aid is still coming in, many areas are still without power, water, or food.
0: Another heat dome over a swath of the country. The southeast will be feeling those triple digits today. North Charleston and Savannah could see heat indexes once again of 115 degrees. Palm Beach International Airport is no longer President Donald J. Trump International Airport. It's what it'll be called from now on. Travelers like Jill Kripke say she doesn't think President Trump is a good example for the country, so she will boycott.
8: I think it's a joke, and I'm going to fly in and out of Orlando from now on to get to my destination.
0: However, other travelers like Terry Kaiser say it's exciting to have a president in their backyard. And as to people like Kripke,
9: I think they're crazy. They want to get on I-95 and drive an hour south or 2 hours north. Go right ahead. But you know what? Just because of a name change to change your airport? Come on.
0: Palm Beach International has officially begun transitioning its airport codes from PBI to DJT. I'm Sherry Preston, ABC News.
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11: For more than a decade, the Environmental Working Group has put out a list of the so-called Dirty Dozen. These are the non-organic produce contaminated with the highest levels of pesticides. Well, this year, spinach topped the list, followed by kale, collard, mustard greens, strawberries, grapes, nectarines, peaches, cherries, apples, blackberries, pears, potatoes, and blueberries. Now, all these fruits and vegetables are part of a healthy diet, so no one is saying you shouldn't eat them. Point is, though, you could consider buying these items organic if and when you can, and then taking extra care when you wash them. The FDA recommends rinsing all fruits and vegetables, even the ones that are organic, under running water that is slightly warmer than room temperature. Don't use soap, bleach, or any fancy produce washes. I'm Dr. Sanjay Gupta, helping you live a better life.
12: Her monthly Tourism Talk segment coming up here in the third hour of the show today. We get the program underway as usual by heading now to the KFRU newsroom. With a look at KFRU News, I'm David Gaines. The family of a University of Missouri student found dead on a trip with his fraternity had their wrongful death case dismissed Thursday by a 13th Circuit judge. Riley Strain's family filed the lawsuit after he went missing and was later found dead in the Cumberland River in Nashville, Tennessee in March of 2024. The family originally filed the wrongful death suit against multiple parties, including Delta Chi Fraternity and 30 members of the fraternity. Back in December, 13th Circuit Presiding Commissioner Josh Devine ruled in favor of 18 fraternity members, along with the fraternity itself and the owner of the Delta Chi Fraternity home. The claims were dismissed because of procedural reasons, and the plaintiff's attorney asked the judge to dismiss those claims, and the judge granted that request. The death of Strain, who was 22 when that happened, was ruled an accidental drowning. His blood alcohol content was nearly three times the legal driving limit. He was a senior at Mizzou. A section of Columbia's East Ash Street will close for about a month starting today, and that's being done for mural painting. Beginning at 7 this morning, East Ash will close to traffic between Orr Street and St. James Street for the painting of a mural at 110 Orr Street. The closed portion will also be used for construction on the ongoing North Village Park project. Westbound traffic on East Ash will be detoured north via St. James Street or south via Hubble Drive. Barricades will be in place to prevent westbound traffic from entering the closed area. The sidewalks and parking spaces in the area are already closed due to the North Village Park construction. East Ash Street is expected to reopen to traffic by August 7th. Speaking of reopening, the ramp from U.S. 54 to westbound I-70 in Kingdom City reopened yesterday. It had been closed for more than 2 months. MoDOT reporting construction on the ramp began on April 24th and was expected to last until mid-June. The project was part of a traffic shift that moved traffic on eastbound U.S. 54 to a newly constructed bridge east of the existing structures. The work is part of MoDOT's statewide Improve I-70 project from Columbia to Kingdom City, which aims to add a third lane to both directions of I-70 between the cities. 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
13: Missouri Net News, I'm Matt Pilger. A judge in central Missouri's Boone County has dismissed a wrongful death lawsuit filed by the family of University of Missouri student Riley Strain. The lawsuit accused the MU Delta Chi fraternity chapter and others of failing to provide adequate safety measures during a fraternity trip to Nashville in 2024. Strain's body was found in the Cumberland River nearly 2 weeks after he disappeared. An autopsy determined his death was caused by drowning and alcohol poisoning. The state health department released a 4-year look into pregnancy health in the state. Ashley Byrd has details.
14: A board of experts across the state found that cardiovascular disease and mental health conditions were the leading causes of pregnancy-related deaths in the state. From 2019 through 2023, Black women experienced pregnancy-related deaths 2.5 times higher than white women, and 79% of pregnancy-related deaths were considered preventable by their findings. A full report is at health.mo.gov. Ashley Byrd, Missouri Net.
13: And a new study highlights the billions of dollars Missouri state parks generate for the economy, but state leaders say the value of the park system goes beyond dollars and cents. DNR Director Kurt Schaefer explains.
15: Missouri is only one of 8 states that entrance to its parks is free. All the other states charge for entrance, not to mention the societal impact and the mental health impact that goes along with people being able to get outside, enjoy the outdoors, and have a cost-effective way to engage in recreation.
13: The study found Missouri state park system generates more than $1.5 billion in economic activity each year from an annual budget of about $68 million, while attracting roughly 20 million visitors and supporting nearly 12,000 jobs across the state. The National Weather Service says thunderstorms are possible across much of Missouri from tonight into tomorrow morning, with some storms capable of becoming strong to severe. The greatest risk is expected across northern and central Missouri, although storms could affect other parts of the state as well. The Missouri Department of Conservation is planning 140 managed deer hunts. The MDC, Kevin Wiskerkin, says they may be in urban areas or other locations.
16: Many of these areas do need some help with deer population management, and that's the purpose for the hunting, but they're not set up well for being open statewide.
13: And Union Pacific's Big Boy number 4014, a steam locomotive, will travel through Missouri later this month as part of a Midwest tour. The locomotive is scheduled to leave St. Louis on July 20th and make stops in Pacific, Herman, Jefferson City, California, and Pleasant Hill before arriving in Kansas City on July 21st and 22nd. For more Missouri stories, find the podcast Show Me Today.
17: Temperatures today will climb into the upper 80s and lower 90s. We'll be tracking the potential for strong to severe storms, especially through the evening hours and into the night tonight, as isolated storm chances continue. Tomorrow, a few isolated shower chances and temperatures climbing into the 80s. 80s again as we head into the weekend with plenty of sunshine and 90s as we go through next week.
18: 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I'm David Gaines.

0: 6:12 is the time, and it is a Thursday, the 9th day of July. You're listening to A Columbia Morning with David Gaines. Good morning, everybody. It is a morning that is fair. Right now out at Columbia Regional Airport, 70 degrees on our way to a day that could get into the lower 90s with heat index values as high as close to 100. We will be checking in with Beth today. Oh, dear Beth, who is working her usual position for one final day this morning as Beth's tenure at KOMU 8 is coming to an end. She's moving on to other things, and she has not officially announced what yet. So I've had a couple inquiries from listeners about that, and she's still holding that information until a later time. She said she'll probably let that be known here within the week. But we'll be visiting with her a couple times on the show today and get her forecast for the day. It's a day in which we're looking at pretty decent chances of rain developing, especially during the afternoon and evening hours. We're looking at around a 60% chance of showers, maybe even some thunderstorm activity later today. So we'll keep an eye on that. Tonight's going to be partly cloudy, and we'll get back down to where we're at right now, lower 70s. And then for your Friday, there's a chance of showers with increasing clouds and a high near 88 degrees tomorrow with winds light and variable. Right now in town at Sanborn Field on the University of Missouri campus, we are currently at 74 degrees. You're going to hear a lot about this morning, especially from ABC News, but I thought I'd bring up a couple of bullet points from the headlines since yesterday, and that is Graham Plattner, the Democratic candidate for Maine Senate race, officially announcing that he will suspend his campaign, is how he worded it. The revelation came ahead of a July 13th deadline and days after a story that appeared in the Politico in which it revealed an allegation of rape by a woman that he had once dated. In an 11-minute video announcement, Plattner again denied the allegations against him, but nonetheless, he had to deal with many influential leaders within the party who had rescinded their endorsements, and chief among them were Senator Bernie Sanders. The announcement ends Plattner's bid to unseat Senator Susan Collins, the Republican from Maine, with an anti-war, economically populist agenda. His campaign was gaining steam before all the drama, and his campaign had claimed to have generated the largest volunteer base in the state's history. But nonetheless, it was beset by scandals, including the revelation of a Nazi-linked tattoo and a physical assault allegation. Obviously, for the party, the Democrats, that is, Maine is considered a must-win state if they want to take control of the Senate. Now, that state's Democratic Party has until July 27th to announce his replacement. So that is the main story. The side story of this morning is Patrick Dempsey. Have you heard this? He actually came out and declined the suggestion that others had of him to run for the U.S. Senate seat in Maine. He stated, quote, "After a lot of thought, I realized the answer is no." Dempsey believes he can make a more significant impact through his nonprofit work and existing life rather than serving in Congress. And obviously, that opening due to Plattner dropping out, Democrats were urging Plattner to draw by the 13th of this month in order to allow the selection process so they get that replacement in by the 27th. But you don't have to worry about Patrick Dempsey's name entering that conversation anymore because he has officially pulled it out of that conversation. The Emmys announced yesterday, and as usual, there was a lot of celebratory moments, and I feel like the media is just as quick to start typing up the snubs list as they are to type up the winners list. So I've got a little bit of both here for you this morning. The medical drama The Pitt, which not only is a critical darling, but has incredible viewership. So it's nice to see a few shows here that have large audiences get as many nominations as they've received. The Pitt cleaned up with 25 nominations announced yesterday, but was only one ahead of Hacks, another very popular streaming show. And Hacks had 24 nominations, which, by the way, is a record now for a comedy series in a single year. I still, you know, that's the Gene Smart comedy. I've seen sequences from it, but I've never really sat down and watched Hacks. One of these days, I may have to get around to that. Other shows with double-digit nominations include Widow's Bay, Pluribus, Beef, DTF St. Louis, Saturday Night Live, and the big surprise for me yesterday, Spider-Noir, which is the Nicolas Cage Spider-Man property that streams on Amazon Prime. Unfortunately, among those double-digit nominations for Spider-Noir, Nicolas Cage was not among the nominations. That in of itself, my friends, is a crime. But let's get to the snubs side of things here. If you like anything that Taylor Sheridan's behind, and he's behind a lot of popular shows, well, you're feeling the same way this year as you have been the last handful of years. Pretty much nothing that he's behind got nominated except for Tulsa King. And that got a nod in the stunt coordination category. So none of the acting or the show itself in the, like, the best categories, but some of the technical categories, it got nominations there. Other shows that got shut out include I Love L.A., Industry, The Lowdown, St. Denis Medical. Also, Nothing for Matlock, which means that Kathy Bates wasn't nominated this year. How is she sitting this out? She's always wonderful. She was nominated last year, but I'm kind of surprised that she didn't make it this year. Kristen Bell and Adam Brody were not nominated for Nobody Wants This, even though they made the cut last year. And there was no nomination for the late Eric Dane for his work on the show Euphoria. A lot of people thought that might happen. Someone who did pass away in the last year that was nominated was Rob Reiner. And he was nominated for his guest work on the popular show The Bear. So the Emmys, by the way, will be airing on September 14th, and that will be on the NBC network. Mariska Hargitay will be hosting. I think that's cool. She's also a nominee herself for her HBO documentary, My Mom Jane. So the full list of nominees, easy to access online this morning. All your major industry outlets like Deadline and The Hollywood Reporter have the complete list, so you can go find that when you get some downtime on this Thursday. Let's go ahead and take our first break of the hour. On the other side, the focus shifts to sports. It's News Talk 98.9 FM and 1400 AM. KFR.
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13: 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Ask them how the posts in their feed make them feel. These apps are built to be addictive, so kids, all of us in fact, will keep coming back for more, even when we are made to feel worse. It's bizarre. You might need to help your son or daughter reset their algorithm by unfollowing certain accounts and following or interacting with more positive ones. They might need suggestions of other healthier things to do, or to see you leading the way by example and putting your own phone away. In the run-up to bedtime, everyone's phone should go away, no questions asked. And if you need some help sort of, I guess, resetting expectations, try engaging parents of your kids' friends for a more coordinated effort. I'm Dr. Sanjay Gupta, helping you live a better life.
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17: Missouri Net Sports, I'm Bill Pollack. The Cardinals beat the Brewers 5-1, ending that losing streak. Birthday boy Michael McGreevy gave up the lone run on 5 hits over 6-plus innings.
18: It was absolutely great. The guys jumping on Harrison early is great. I mean, that's one of the better pitches in the league for sure. Knew it was kind of going to be a dogfight. Really want to make sure I had my A stuff today. Kept guys on the ground. Good amount of strikeouts, which is great.
17: Cardinals and Brewers wrap up that 5-game series tonight. The Royals gave up 5 runs in the 8th inning loss to the Mets 6-2. Alex Lang hit a batter with the bases loaded and then gave up all 5 runs as it unraveled, ending the Royals' win streak at 3. Manager Matt Quatrero.
19: Guys are going to prepare. They're going to work. The professionalism, you see how they're running down the line. You see how they're taking pride in their at-bats. You see guys working on stuff in the bullpen, coming in and applying it. You know, you just down the line. Guys that have been working on stuff to get better, we have to put it together as a team.
17: Jack Caglione joined the Home Run Derby field. He'll take part in the All-Star festivities Monday. Bill Pollack, Missouri Net Sports.

0: 26 is the time. It's Thursday, July 9th. There's a new taste test that was done by the New York Times, and it just crowned the Seattle dog as the best regional hot dog in America. You can find more details about this in my Northwest this morning, but if you've never had a Seattle dog, and I have not, but I just read this before we opened up the microphone here, and I got to say, this sounds absolutely fantastic to this guy. So if you've never had one, a Seattle hot dog is loaded with cream cheese, and that's where I say no more. I'm in. You've got me. All you can do is add more greatness to this, and they do. Grilled onions. They throw in mustard, and then if you're feeling adventurous, and I am, you could add some jalapenos as well. That sounds amazing to me. Celebrity chef Jose Andre was there to judge the competition, and he called the cream cheese the, I'm quoting here, diplomat of the dog because it brings all those flavors together. I bet. I think I've shared this with you before, but I put I use feta cheese on the bottom of my bun when I make my hot dogs. And then I have a very extra hot barbecue sauce I top it with. And that's my personal combination. So that's the taste buds, the guy talking about this right now. It's interesting, though, because the Seattle dog did knock out some heavy hitters that were there from other regions. Obviously, the classic Chicago dog, you would think that would be maybe a front runner, or the New York dog. But other regional favorites were knocked out as well, including the Detroit and Cincinnati hot dogs, the Arizona hot dog, and the West Virginia hot dog, and the Kansas City hot dog was in the running for this thing, but it was knocked out. I decided I better go and verify what a Kansas City hot dog is. My assumption is it's got something like barbecue involved with it, but let's go find out. A Kansas City style hot dog typically features a hot dog served on a sesame seed bun topped with melted Swiss cheese, sauerkraut, and brown mustard. There is a variation called the KC Reuben dog, which swaps the mustard for Thousand Island dressing and pickles. Local chefs also often serve dogs topped with barbecue sauce and fried onions. That's where my mind went, but I guess the traditional Kansas City hot dog would be that with melted Swiss cheese, sauerkraut, and brown mustard. Were you aware of that? If I had, I had long forgotten that. So it looks like the next great American debate isn't going to be about ketchup against mustard. It's whether cream cheese belongs on a hot dog. I am a very loud, of course it does, on that question. It is 6:29. We take our next break on the other side. The top headlines on this Thursday morning.
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4: With a look at KFRU News, I'm David Gaines. As he departed from Turkey last night, the Secret Service made a last-minute change to President Trump's travel itinerary by having him take the older Air Force One, leaving his Qatari gifted jet behind. ABC's Karen Hua has more.
5: The new plane, donated by Qatar, reportedly does not have the same defensive capabilities. Trump denied security concerns were behind the switch.
6: Do you think there wasn't a security concern?
5: But passengers on the plane were told to keep their window shades down during the flight. The Qatari jet was flown separately to a base in the UK, where the president boarded it for the rest of the flight home.
4: A new round of strikes targeting Iran overnight. ABC's Jacqueline Lee.
7: New U.S. strikes hitting Iran, the second in 24 hours, according to a U.S. official, adding the U.S. targeting coastal radar sites and anti-ship missile locations after President Trump declared the ceasefire over. Posting on Truth Social, this is in retribution for yesterday's bombing of ships by Iran. If it happens again, it will get much worse.
4: Federal safety regulators warning self-driving car companies to fix what appears to be a growing problem, autonomous vehicles interfering with first responder activities during emergencies.
8: The National Highway Traffic Safety Administration is telling self-driving vehicle developers to improve the way their cars respond to emergency scenes. The agency says it's documented cases where autonomous vehicles drove into active incidents, blocked ambulances and fire trucks, or failed to recognize flashing lights, traffic cones, smoke, and other warning signs. The agency says those failures put both first responders and the public at risk. Officials plan to meet with autonomous vehicle developers later this month to hear how they plan to solve the problem. Dave Packer, ABC News.
4: Graham Plantner announcing last night he's suspending his campaign and will withdraw from the ballot in Maine's Senate race, one of the most closely watched in the country as Democrats are seeking to take back control of Congress. Here's ABC's Jay O'Brien.
9: Democratic voters like Kat Beatty of Bangor, Maine, saying the opportunity to beat incumbent Republican Senator Susan Collins is slipping away.
10: So disappointed. I thought this year we would finally get Susan Collins out of office, and now we didn't vet our candidates, and now she's going to win again, and it sucks.
4: Postmortem testing suggesting that Dallas Cowboys defensive end Marshawn Nyland was suffering the effects of traumatic brain injury when he took his own life back in November. ABC's Jim Ryan has the latest.
11: From youth all the way to the NFL, Marshawn Nyland spent 17 of his 24 years playing football. It all ended the night of November 6th in a police chase.
12: Oh, yeah, dude. He got above 160 when I was chasing him.
11: And Nyland then taking his own life. Researchers are not drawing a cause and effect conclusion, but have found evidence of stage 1 chronic traumatic encephalopathy, CTE, in Nyland's brain tissue, the result of repeated blows to the head during a lifetime of playing football. Jim Ryan, ABC News.
4: The week-long preliminary hearing for Tyler Robinson, the man accused of murdering Charlie Kirk, continues. Plans to play a video in court on Wednesday ended up hitting a roadblock.
13: For hours on Wednesday, attorneys and the court debated showing a video that allegedly includes Tyler Robinson's former roommate and romantic partner talking about Robinson confessing to killing Charlie Kirk. Robinson's defense attorneys argued letting the public hear a so-called confession would influence a future jury pool and would violate Robinson's right to a fair trial. Judge Tony Graff ruling to not influence an eventual jury, chunks of the video shown in open court must be edited out. The edited video will be played first thing Thursday morning. Alex Stone, ABC News.
4: Looking for some one-of-a-kind movie memorabilia? Well, ABC's Danny New goes behind the scenes of the new New York-based Heritage House auction.
14: Many of the items from cinema's biggest hits ever are now going up for auction. For example, the hoverboards from Back to the Future Part 2. Brian Chanis from Heritage Auctions gave...
4: Here are this morning's headlines from Missouri Net.
15: Missouri Net News, I'm Matt Pilger. A judge in central Missouri's Boone County has dismissed a wrongful death lawsuit filed by the family of University of Missouri student Riley Strain. The lawsuit accused the MU Delta Chi fraternity chapter and others of failing to provide adequate safety measures during a fraternity trip to Nashville in 2024. Strain's body was found in the Cumberland River nearly 2 weeks after he disappeared. An autopsy determined his death was caused by drowning and alcohol poisoning. The state health department released a 4-year look into pregnancy health in the state. Ashley Byrd has details.
16: A board of experts across the state found that cardiovascular disease and mental health conditions were the leading causes of pregnancy-related deaths in the state from 2019 through 2023. Black women experienced pregnancy-related deaths 2.5 times higher than white women, and 79% of pregnancy-related deaths were considered preventable by their findings. A full report is at health.mo.gov. Ashley Byrd, Missouri Net.
15: And a new study highlights the billions of dollars Missouri state parks generate for the economy, but state leaders say the value of the park system goes beyond dollars and cents. DNR Director Kurt Schaefer explains.
17: Missouri is only one of 8 states that entrance to its parks is free. All the other states charge for entrance, not to mention the societal impact and the mental health impact that goes along with people being able to get outside, enjoy the outdoors, and have a cost-effective way to engage in recreation.
15: The study found Missouri state park system generates more than $1.5 billion in economic activity each year from an annual budget of about $68 million, while attracting roughly 20 million visitors and supporting nearly 12,000 jobs across the state. This is Missouri Net.
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27: A better life with Dr. Sanjay Gupta.
28: Osteoporosis affects millions of people in the United States and around the world. It's a disease that basically causes someone's bones to become weak, brittle, and porous, which can increase their risk of fractures. Now, the good news here is there are things you can do other than, or in addition to, taking medications to prevent fractures before it's too late. One is to up your intake of calcium and vitamin D. You also want to eat more protein. One functional medicine dietitian told us that that helps build muscle, and if you're building muscle strength, then you are also building bone strength. You want to be mindful of your workouts. The best ways to build bone density, one therapist told us, are going to be resistance exercises like lifting weights, and also exercises that make your bones take a bit of an impact, such as jumping or even running, just loading the bones a little bit more. I'm Dr. Sanjay Gupta, helping you live a better life.
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4: .642 is the time. Time now to take a look at those stock futures on this Thursday. A bit mixed as equity markets are trying to rebound despite those renewed tensions between the U.S. and Iran. The S&P 500 futures higher by 0.2%. The futures tied to the Dow Jones Industrial Average hovering right around the flat line this morning. And the NASDAQ 100 futures advancing by 0.61%. Let's take a look at what happened with the markets on Wednesday. We do that with the Edward Jones Report.
2: This is financial advisor Sabrina Basinger from Edward Jones bringing you the daily financial market report. Geopolitics were back in the spotlight today after President Trump declared the ceasefire between the U.S. and Iran over, raising the prospect of an end to peace talks and the potential for a renewed fighting between the countries. The U.S. launched a fresh wave of strikes and revoked Iranian oil waivers, while Iran retaliated by striking military bases in Kuwait and Bahrain. In response, oil prices jumped 4.8% to about $74 per barrel, up from $68 at the beginning of the week, but still well below the $120 level seen at the start of the conflict in March. Stocks finished lower, though the pullback was contained, while the Dow lagging, but the NASDAQ ended largely unchanged. Treasury yields rose as the jump in oil prices risked reigniting inflation concerns. The spike in oil prices and higher bond yields drove a near 10% correction in the first half of the year, but they also underscored the economy's resilience to these shocks. Renewed geopolitical risk may fuel some near-term risk-off sentiment, but we do not expect investors to react to this round of uncertainty in the same way for several reasons. First, neither the U.S. nor Iran appears inclined towards a prolonged conflict, in our view, and investors have already seen how reacting to fast-moving headlines can lead to suboptimal portfolio outcomes. Second, we think it would likely take a much larger and sustained rise in oil prices to materially alter the outlook for the economy and corporate earnings. Finally, oil suppliers have begun to recover, providing a renewed buffer for energy markets, while the improving labor market helps support household incomes, even as the tailwind from higher tax refunds fades. Today, U.S. equities closed lower. The Dow closed down 577 points at 52,348. The NASDAQ closed up 52 points at 25,871. And the S&P 500 closed down 21 points at 7,483. 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
15: These are your political insights from ABC News. Graham Plattner suspending his campaign. The main Democratic nominee for Senate stepping down after a new sexual assault allegation surfaced. Plattner, in a video statement released Wednesday night, spoke about his potential replacement.
16: The next Democratic senator for Maine needs to belong to the people of Maine. They need to reflect the will and the values of the people of this state.
15: Maine Democrats say they're going to hold a convention to pick a new candidate. Troy Jackson, a progressive former candidate for governor, threw his hat in the ring Wednesday night. The crucial race could determine control of the U.S. Senate. President Trump says he's requesting a Supreme Court rehearing of the birthright citizenship case following the nation's highest court rejecting the president's attempt to end birthright citizenship last week. Chances are slim the Supreme Court has not agreed to rehear a case that's been already argued since 1965. Dave Packer, ABC News.
17: AI models may not have feelings, but a new study suggests their responses can imitate human emotional patterns when given emotional-based prompts. Researchers at Dresden's University of Technology tested several large language models, which are computer programs like ChatGPT, trained to generate human-like responses. They found prompts designed to induce fear, anxiety, anger, disgust, sadness, worry, and stress-like responses caused more AIs to rate those emotional states higher on a scale of 0 to 100. When followed up with relaxation or debriefing prompts, those reported scores on scales originally designed for humans came right back down. Researchers say this could one day offer a low-risk way to test mental health theories before trying them on people. This may seem to suggest that AI has feelings, but scientists say it must be understood as a research tool, not a human-like mind. With this Medical Minute, I'm Alex Stone.
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20: Missouri Net Sports, I'm Bill Pollack. The Cardinals beat the Brewers 5-1, ending that losing streak. Birthday boy Michael McGreevy gave up the lone run on 5 hits over 6-plus innings.
21: It was absolutely great. The guys jumping on Harrison early is great. I mean, that's one of the better pitches in the league for sure. Knew it was kind of going to be a dogfight. Really want to make sure I had my A stuff today. Kept guys on the ground. Good amount of strikeouts, which is great.
20: Cardinals and Brewers wrap up that 5-game series tonight. The Royals gave up 5 runs in the 8th inning loss to the Mets 6-2. Alex Lang hit a batter with the bases loaded and then gave up all 5 runs as it unraveled, ending the Royals' win streak at 3. Manager Matt Quatrero.
22: Guys are going to prepare. They're going to work. The professionalism, you see how they're running down the line. You see how they're taking pride in their at-bats. You see guys working on stuff in the bullpen, coming in and applying it. You know, you just down the line. Guys that have been working on stuff to get better, we have to put it together as a team.
20: Jack Caglione joined the Home Run Derby field. He'll take part in the All-Star festivities Monday. Bill Pollack, Missouri Net Sports.

0: 651. I can hear my edit right there. Coming up on 652 on this Thursday morning, the 9th day of July. Coming up here a little bit later on the show this morning, our monthly visit with Megan McConaughey with the Tourism and Convention Bureau here locally as we do our Tourism Talk segment. Looking forward to having that conversation with Megan today because we're in the home stretch. We're into the, you know, the final eight in the World Cup. And I'm kind of curious at this point, we should be able to measure just how well local outlets and fans have been responding to some of the events related to the World Cup here on the Columbia level. And so we'll ask her about that in that conversation and what else is going on here in the weeks to come for the summer for Columbia. So that will be a fun talk a little bit later on this morning. Stick around for that. We've got your top entertainment headlines from ABC News. That's just a few minutes away. Right now, let's take one more look at weather. One more look this hour, that is, and the forecast for Columbia today calling for partly sunny conditions, and it's going to get hot again. Right now, we're knocking on the door of about 74 degrees here in town at Sanborn Field, and that's on the way to a high in the low 90s today. The National Weather Service saying about 92 for the high this afternoon for Columbia. You want to factor in that humidity, which right now is at around 93%. Well, that's going to make a difference. We'll have feels like temperatures today right around 100 degrees. So hot and muggy and an increasing chance for showers. That's right. Starting this afternoon, we have about a 60% chance of some pop-up showers developing, maybe even some thunderstorm activity. That is also likely, or continues, into the overnight and into Friday morning, at least the opportunity for that. We'll cool down to about 72 degrees tonight. Then Friday's forecast, kind of more of the same, increasing clouds, so not as sunny. And we'll be back up into the very upper 80s again on Friday afternoon. Those shower chances start to get out of here by 7 a.m., so they're gone by the morning. And winds tomorrow will be light and variable. Your weekend forecast on Saturday, mostly sunny. A high near 88 degrees, northeast winds at 7 miles per hour, and a slight chance of showers during the mid-afternoon. And then for your Sunday, sunny and hot, a high right around 88 degrees. Right now, here in town at Sanborn Field on the MU campus, we're at 74 degrees.
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13: Iran hitting U.S. military sites in the Middle East, including in Bahrain, where the Navy's 5th Fleet is headquartered. ABC Chief Global Affairs Correspondent Martha Raddatz with more.
14: Overnight, a new round of U.S. attacks on Iran, larger in scope than those the night before, according to a U.S. official, striking at least 90 military targets. The president in Turkey at the NATO summit saying he was done talking to Iran. But last night on Air Force One, returning from the summit, the president claiming that the Iranians called him wanting to make a deal.
13: That Air Force One taking the president back to the White House wasn't the same Air Force One he flew over there, the one gifted to the president by Qatar. ABC national correspondent Stephen Portnoy has that.
15: Multiple sources say the Secret Service urged the president not to fly on the new plane out of Turkey due to differences in the security capabilities from the older version of Air Force One. More than a dozen Senate Democrats sent a letter earlier this week to the Secretary of the Air Force and the government contractor that converted the Qatari jet, pointing to reports that taxpayers might have spent $1 billion to outfit it for the president's use. The senators voiced the concern that certain upgrades might have been skipped to rush the plane into service.
13: Following allegations of sexual assault against their old candidate, ABC's Jay O'Brien says the Democrats are going to have to find a new candidate to take on Senator Susan Collins in Maine.
16: In the nation's most closely watched Senate race, after a remarkable standoff with the Maine

0: Democratic Party disgraced Senate candidate Graham Plattner, ending his campaign.
1: We believe that for the movement to continue, it can't be made.
2: That was from a video message Plattner put out last night. Israeli forces killing at least a dozen people in Gaza over the last 24 hours. Among those dead, a driver for the charity World Central Kitchen. You're listening to ABC News.
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2: Attorney Ben Crump is calling for a full, transparent investigation into the death of 18-year-old Nolan Wells, who police suspect might have drowned while on vacation with friends on Horn Island, Mississippi.
5: We're trying to be very transparent because the family has some concerns about the state of Mississippi doing an investigation of the death of a young black man where young white students may be looked at as having some culpability. So the family is concerned about that.
2: The family calling for its own autopsy into Wells' death. Facebook and Instagram parent Meta say they will investigate more than $13 billion, about $9 billion U.S., and put it towards building its first artificial intelligence data center in Canada. It will be built in Alberta. Deloitte is predicting back-to-school spending will drop about 6% this year. The consulting firm also says most consumers expect the economy to worsen over the next 6 months. On a typical day, Google processes over 16 billion queries online, but earlier this week, the numbers were a lot higher. ABC's Jim Ryan with more on why.
6: On Tuesday night, the world's most popular search engine crushed its own all-time record for searches per second, and it's no coincidence that it comes during World Cup play in North America. Google won't disclose precise numbers, but says the most searched term was Argentina versus Egypt.
2: Sherry Preston, ABC News.
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9: with our Convention and Visitors Bureau, the Tourism Talk segment happening here in the 8 o'clock hour. Let's get this hour underway and head now to the KFRU Newsroom. With a look at KFRU News, I'm David Gaines. The family of a University of Missouri student found dead on a trip with his fraternity had their wrongful death case dismissed Thursday by a 13th Circuit judge. Riley Strain's family filed the lawsuit after he went missing and was later found dead in the Cumberland River in Nashville, Tennessee in March of 2024. The family originally filed the wrongful death suit against multiple parties, including Delta Chi Fraternity and 30 members of the fraternity. Back in December, 13th Circuit Presiding Commissioner Josh Devine ruled in favor of 18 fraternity members, along with the fraternity itself and the owner of the Delta Chi Fraternity home. The claims were dismissed because of procedural reasons, and the plaintiff's attorney asked the judge to dismiss those claims, and the judge granted that request. The death of Strain, who was 22 when that happened, was ruled an accidental drowning. His blood alcohol content was nearly three times the legal driving limit. He was a senior at Mizzou. A section of Columbia's East Ash Street will close for about a month starting today, and that's being done for mural painting. Beginning at 7 this morning, East Ash will close to traffic between Orr Street and St. James Street for the painting of a mural at 110 Orr Street. The closed portion will also be used for construction on the ongoing North Village Park project. Westbound traffic on East Ash will be detoured north via St. James Street or south via Hubble Drive. Barricades will be in place to prevent westbound traffic from entering the closed area. The sidewalks and parking spaces in the area are already closed due to the North Village Park construction. East Ash Street is expected to reopen to traffic by August 7th. Speaking of reopening, the ramp from U.S. 54 to westbound I-70 in Kingdom City reopened yesterday. It had been closed for more than 2 months. MoDOT reporting construction on the ramp began on April 24th and was expected to last until mid-June. The project was part of a traffic shift that moved traffic on eastbound U.S. 54 to a newly constructed bridge east of the existing structures. The work is part of MoDOT's statewide Improve I-70 project from Columbia to Kingdom City, which aims to add a third lane to both directions of I-70 between the cities. News now from Missouri Net.
13: Missouri Net News, I'm Matt Pilger. A judge in central Missouri's Boone County has dismissed a wrongful death lawsuit filed by the family of University of Missouri student Riley Strain. The lawsuit accused the MU Delta Chi fraternity chapter and others of failing to provide adequate safety measures during a fraternity trip to Nashville in 2024. Strain's body was found in the Cumberland River nearly 2 weeks after he disappeared. An autopsy determined his death was caused by drowning and alcohol poisoning. The state health department released a 4-year look into pregnancy health in the state. Ashley Byrd has details.
14: A board of experts across the state found that cardiovascular disease and mental health conditions were the leading causes of pregnancy-related deaths in the state from 2019 through 2023. Black women experienced pregnancy-related deaths 2.5 times higher than white women, and 79% of pregnancy-related deaths were considered preventable by their findings. The full report is at health.mo.gov. Ashley Byrd, Missouri Net.
13: And a new study highlights the billions of dollars Missouri state parks generate for the economy, but state leaders say the value of the park system goes beyond dollars and cents. DNR Director Kurt Schaefer explains.
15: Missouri is only one of 8 states that entrance to its parks is free. All the other states charge for entrance, not to mention the societal impact and the mental health impact that goes along with people being able to get outside, enjoy the outdoors, and have a cost-effective way to engage in recreation.
13: The study found Missouri's state park system generates more than $1.5 billion in economic activity each year from an annual budget of about $68 million, while attracting roughly 20 million visitors and supporting nearly 12,000 jobs across the state. The National Weather Service says thunderstorms are possible across much of Missouri from tonight into tomorrow morning, with some storms capable of becoming strong to severe. The greatest risk is expected across northern and central Missouri, although storms could affect other parts of the state as well. The Missouri Department of Conservation is planning 140 managed deer hunts. The MDC, Kevin Wiskerkin, says they may be in urban areas or other locations.
16: Many of these areas do need some help with deer population management, and that's the purpose for the hunting, but they're not set up well for being open statewide.
13: And Union Pacific's Big Boy number 4014, a steam locomotive, will travel through Missouri later this month as part of a Midwest tour. The locomotive is scheduled to leave St. Louis on July 20th and make stops in Pacific, Herman, Jefferson City, California, and Pleasant Hill before arriving in Kansas City on July 21st and 22nd. For more Missouri stories, find the podcast Show Me Today.
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18: Temperatures today will climb into the upper 80s and lower 90s. We'll be tracking the potential for strong to severe storms, especially through the evening hours and into the night tonight as isolated storm chances continue. Tomorrow, a few isolated shower chances and temperatures climbing into the 80s. 80s again as we head into the weekend with plenty of sunshine and 90s as we go through next week. With your KOMU 8 First Alert forecast, I'm meteorologist Beth Finello on News Talk 98.9 FM and 1400 AM KFRU.
9: That's a look at KFRU News. I'm David Gaines. We'll

0: 7:12 is the time check on this Thursday morning, the ninth day of July. Is it just me or did a big dark cloud just form overhead here? We are in a day that skies will eventually turn partly sunny. Seems to be going the other direction right now, at least where I'm at in this part of town. We are looking at potential showers later today. About a 60% opportunity for showers and maybe even thunderstorms developing during the afternoon and evening on this Thursday. After going quite a stretch here without any rainfall, we have the opportunity happening later on today. And we are checking in with Beth Finello, meteorologist with KMU8. At least for one more day. We'll be visiting with Beth here a little bit later on this hour to get a complete look at that weather picture. And we'll see what develops here over the next, between this point and when we visit with her, because it looks to me like it might start raining here soon. So we'll keep an eye on that. But it is a day where that possibility exists. And then that leads us into a Friday with kind of more of the same. Rain chances tomorrow will be out of here by the time we get to this point of the day. It's going to conclude in the early morning hours. And that leaves us with a Friday tomorrow that will have light and variable winds with increasing clouds and a high tomorrow afternoon again in the upper 80s. Kind of a hot weekend too. Saturday and Sunday, we're in the upper 80s, near 90 on both days. The better day for rain opportunities appears to be Saturday during the afternoon. Mostly sunny on both of those days. Right now, your temperature check here in town at Sanborn Field on the MU campus has risen to 74 degrees here in the moment. Nice article that is reprinted in the Columbia, Missourian as of last night. It was written by Kurt Erickson of the St. Louis Post-Dispatch, and I want to reference that this morning because it's highlighting a number of the bills that our governor is going to be signing in a ceremony later today. So let's go through that list. Governor Kehoe set to sign a handful of public safety initiatives into law, including tougher drunken driving rules, age verification requirements on pornography sites, and an automatic expungement program for some lower-level crimes. So let's highlight this. In the ceremony later today, Kehoe is set to approve 20 pieces of legislation that was sent to him by the House and Senate in May. And that includes a plan to require a minimum 10-year prison sentence. A minimum 10-year prison sentence. You heard that right. If a vehicle crash by an intoxicated motorist causes the death of more than one person. Wow. That is part of House Bill 1740, and that will go into effect on August 28th. It would also make convicted drunken drivers financially responsible for children who are orphaned by wrecks that they cause. A motorist found guilty of killing more than one person while driving intoxicated would have to serve 10 years before being eligible for parole or probation. These are harsh penalties. A person convicted of killing one person while driving drunk with a blood alcohol content of 0.15 or higher would be required to serve 5 years before parole or probation eligibility. It's sponsored by Republican Representative Dave Griffith of Jefferson City, who said the measure will make roads safer. About 30% of car crash deaths nationwide involve drunken driving, according to the Highway Traffic Safety Administration. So Griffith believes this will make a change. Man, I would think that if people have a tendency to do that kind of activity, saw that as a headline, maybe that would be a deterrent to some. Well, I guess we'll find out how successful this is. It will be going to effect again officially on August 28th. If you're curious about current law, it requires a person found guilty of a second or subsequent intoxication-related traffic offense to install an ignition interlock device on any vehicle they operate before their driving privileges are reinstated. This bill includes a provision known as Bentley and Mason's Law, and that's named after two children whose parents were killed in a car crash that happened back in 2021, which involved a drunken driver. That provision, which is already in law in six other states, would require a driver who causes the death of a parent to be on the hook for child support to a surviving spouse or relative that's raising that victim's children. That is so interesting. The intoxicated driver would have up to 1 year after being released from incarceration to begin those child support payments. Kehoe is also set to sign Senate Bill 1421, and that is legislation which includes clean slate legislation, which would automatically expunge certain misdemeanors after 1 year and nonviolent felonies after 3 years. That's sponsored by Democratic Senator Brian Williams of University City. And he says the program could help nonviolent offenders find stable employment and housing. I get that. The automated process, which will be run by the Missouri State Highway Patrol, is expected to be in place by January 1st of 2028. And it would apply to people convicted of felony or misdemeanor drug possession and unlawful use of drug paraphernalia. It would also apply to such crimes as forgery, property damage, and stealing. Drug trafficking convictions would not be eligible for expungement. Another bill awaiting Kehoe's signature today would require pornographic websites to verify users are adults. They have those safeguards up, but they're easily moved around by anybody of any age. So House Bill 1839 would put in place in state statute what Attorney General Catherine Hanaway began enforcing back in December. The Attorney General's current rule, based on her interpretation and enforcement of the existing consumer protection laws, allows porn sites themselves to verify users' identity. Well, the soon-to-be law will require sites to use third-party companies. All right, and that should make that harder for somebody underage to get on those kind of sites. Websites that violate that requirement could face a $10,000 daily fine, plus up to $250,000 fine if a minor accesses sexual material. Ka-ching. Identifying information of people visiting sites cannot be retained by the sites or third-party age verification companies. They're not allowed to maintain that information either. It's required to keep the information secure. So there is that safeguard put into place here. The Free Speech Coalition, which represents online pornography companies, said the proposal is unlikely to change the landscape for viewing porn here in Missouri. A spokesperson for the organization earlier said its members already are complying with existing regulations imposed by the Attorney General. So, nonetheless, that is going into effect as well. Very interesting set of bills being signed today by our governor during an event that will be held later on this Thursday. We are now coming up on 7:20. Let's go ahead and take our first break of this hour of the program. We've got the latest updates from the world of sports, courtesy of Missouri Net, lined up for you next. 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
6: A better life with Dr. Sanjay Gupta.
7: By age 35, two-thirds of American men will experience some degree of noticeable hair loss. And by age 50, About 85% of men will have significantly thinning hair. 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No matter the cause, a lot of men, understandably, are frustrated by hair loss because it seems like a loss of control. You can take great care of your scalp by all sorts of expensive lotions and potions, but that might not matter. 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But another solution is just shaving it off, and I've heard more and more how liberating this can be for a lot of guys. That's the ultimate control of their appearance. I'm Dr. Sanjay Gupta, helping you live a better life.
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12: Missouri Net Sports, I'm Bill Pollack. The Cardinals beat the Brewers 5-1, ending that losing streak. Birthday boy, Michael McGreevy, gave up the lone run on 5 hits over 6-plus innings.
13: It was absolutely great. The guys jumping on Harrison early is great. I mean, that's one of the better pitches in the league for sure. Knew it was kind of going to be a dogfight. Really wanted to make sure I had my A stuff today. Kept guys on the ground. Good amount of strikeouts, which is great.
12: Cardinals and Brewers wrap up that 5-game series tonight. The Royals gave up 5 runs in the 8th inning, loss to the Mets 6-2. Alex Lang hit a batter with the bases loaded and then gave up all 5 runs as it unraveled, ending the Royals' win streak at 3, manager Matt Quatrero.
14: Guys are going to prepare. They're going to work. The professionalism, you see how they're running down the line. You see how they're taking pride in their at-bats. You see guys working on stuff in the bullpen, coming in and applying it. You know, you just down the line. Guys that have been working on stuff to get better, we have to put it together as a team.
12: Jack Caglione joined the Home Run Derby field. He'll take part in the All-Star festivities Monday. Chiefs coach Andy Hill and NFL quarterback Drew Lock have such a tight connection that goes back before their days together at Mizzou. Yesterday, both unknowing, read letters to each other that they would be inducted into the Mizzou Athletics Hall of Fame class of 2026.
15: So it's with incredible pride that I get to share with you, you're officially been elected to the University of Missouri Intercollegiate Athletics Hall of Fame, class of 2026.
16: That's why it means so much for me to share with you today. You've officially been elected into the University of Missouri Intercollegiate Athletics Hall of Fame, class of 2026.
12: Hill coached at Mizzou for 18 years. Locke at one point held the SEC record for most touchdown passes in a season, now ranked 3rd with 44. Bill Pollack, Missouri Net Sports.

0: time playing the air keyboards right now to that. Nice story this morning. Let's find some that makes us feel good a little bit here. Two new Western Lowland Gorillas arriving at the St. Louis Zoo this week. They are announcing the arrival of 10-year-old Gus and 8-year-old Bukavu as part of an Association of Zoos and Aquarium Species Survival Plan. The zoo said the move mimics the transition the gorillas undergo in the wild, where they leave their families and join a bachelor troop. All right. The St. Louis Zoo was the first North American zoo to form a bachelor troop for the species. It has a long history of supporting the species survival plan. That's according to this article I'm reading this morning from KSDK.com. The troop plays a key role in the maturation of male gorillas, also known as silverbacks. Gus and Bukavu are setting in behind the scenes and will join the zoo's bachelor gorilla troop at Jungle of the Apes later this summer, including 10-year-old Zachary and 10-year-old Kayan, the zoo said in their announcement. It's a move that comes a few weeks after the 21-year-old Bakari left St. Louis to start a family of his own in Florida. So a little bit of turnover here when it comes to the animals. Western lowland gorillas are the most common of the four gorilla subspecies, but they are critically endangered. So again, they have now arrived at the St. Louis Zoo in a transition that mimics their actual transitions out in the wild. It is 7:28. We'll take our next break. Your top headlines of the day waiting for you on the other side of this.
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8: A better life with Dr. Sanjay Gupta.
9: For decades, the prevailing wisdom for someone who's had a heart attack has been to put them on beta blockers for the rest of their life. But new research suggests that might not be necessary, and that the benefits of these medications probably taper off after a year or two. On the whole, and for the average person, beta blockers are very safe and very effective. But, as with any medication, they can come with a cost. A financial one, and also potential side effects. We're talking about things like fatigue, dizziness, dry mouth, dry eyes. I want to be clear when I say that you absolutely should talk to your doctor before starting or stopping any medication. Point is, if you're years out from a heart attack and you're in otherwise good health, you might want to ask your doctor about discontinuing beta blockers. You'll want to, of course, keep up a healthy lifestyle, diet, exercise, and sleep. I'm Dr. Sanjay Gupta, helping you live a better life.
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0: With a look at KFRU News, I'm David Gaines. With the president declaring the ceasefire agreement with Iran over, many are now wondering what will happen to gas prices here in the U.S., which are already on the rise again. The latest from ABC's Rebecca Jarvis.
4: The national average jumping 6 cents overnight to $3.81 a gallon this morning, according to Gas Buddy. And the key here to what happens next to that price for Americans is what happens in the Strait of Hormuz. And in the last 24 hours, Kepler tells ABC News it has seen 25 ships cross. Now, that is lower than what we've seen in previous days.
0: The week-long preliminary hearing for Tyler Robinson, the man accused of murdering Charlie Kirk last year, continues. Plans to play a video in court on Wednesday hit a bit of a snag.
13: For hours on Wednesday, attorneys and the court debated showing a video that allegedly includes Tyler Robinson's former roommate and romantic partner talking about Robinson confessing to killing Charlie Kirk. Robinson's defense attorneys argued letting the public hear a so-called confession would influence a future jury pool and would violate Robinson's right to a fair trial. Judge Tony Graff ruling to not influence an eventual jury, chunks of the video shown in open court must be edited out. The edited video will be played first thing Thursday morning. Alex Stone, ABC News.
0: President Trump says he flew the older Air Force One out of Turkey yesterday so that the newer version, a gift from Qatar, could be toured by American troops in the UK. However, sources tell ABC News there was another reason, and it related to security. Here is Stephen Portnoy with details.
14: Multiple sources say the Secret Service urged the president not to fly on the new plane out of Turkey due to differences in the security capabilities from the older version of Air Force One. More than a dozen Senate Democrats sent a letter earlier this week to the Secretary of the Air Force and the government contractor that converted the Qatari jet, pointing to reports that taxpayers might have spent $1 billion to outfit it for the president's use. The senators voiced the concern that certain upgrades might have been skipped to rush the plane into service.
0: A bizarre situation in Harris County, Texas, involving a child inside a home apparently injured by lightning.
13: It's always been kind of understood that if you're inside of your home, you're safe from lightning because the home is grounded. But an investigation is underway after a child was injured in his family's home in Harris County, Texas. The home, deputies say, was hit by lightning and an electrical current went surging through the home's wiring and electrocuted the homeowner's son, who was using a computer inside the home. They say the child was evaluated by EMS. His condition is not known. Alex Stone, ABC News.
0: Postmortem tests suggest the Dallas Cowboys defensive end Marshawn Nealand was suffering the effects of traumatic brain injury when he took his life in November. ABC's Jim Ryan.
15: From youth all the way to the NFL, Marshawn Nealand spent 17 of his 24 years playing football. It all ended the night of November 6th in a police chase.
16: Oh, yeah, dude. He got above 160 when I was chasing him.
15: And Nealand then taking his own life. Researchers are not drawing a cause and effect conclusion, but have found evidence of stage 1 chronic traumatic encephalopathy, CTE, in Nealand's brain tissue, the result of repeated blows to the head during a lifetime of playing football. Jim Ryan, ABC News.
0: Federal safety regulators warning self-driving car companies to fix a growing problem: autonomous vehicles interfering with first responder activities during emergencies.
17: The National Highway Traffic Safety Administration is telling self-driving vehicle developers to improve the way their cars respond to emergency scenes. The agency says it's documented cases where autonomous vehicles drove into active incidents, blocked ambulances and fire trucks, or failed to recognize flashing lights, traffic cones, smoke, and other warning signs. The agency says those failures put both first responders and the public at risk. Officials plan to meet with autonomous vehicle developers later this month to hear how they plan to solve the problem. Dave Packer, ABC News.
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18: MissouriNet News, I'm Matt Pilger. A judge in central Missouri's Boone County has dismissed a wrongful death lawsuit filed by the family of University of Missouri student Riley Strain. The lawsuit accused the MU Delta Chi fraternity chapter and others of failing to provide adequate safety measures during a fraternity trip to Nashville in 2024. Strain's body was found in the Cumberland River nearly 2 weeks after he disappeared. An autopsy determined his death was caused by drowning and alcohol poisoning. The state health department released a 4-year look into pregnancy health in the state. Ashley Byrd has details.
19: A board of experts across the state found that cardiovascular disease and mental health conditions were the leading causes of pregnancy-related deaths in the state from 2019 through 2023. Black women experienced pregnancy-related deaths 2.5 times higher than white women, and 79% of pregnancy-related deaths were considered preventable by their findings. The full report is at health.mo.gov. Ashley Byrd, Missouri Net.
18: And a new study highlights the billions of dollars Missouri state parks generate for the economy, but state leaders say the value of the park system goes beyond dollars and cents. DNR Director Kurt Schaefer explains.
20: Missouri is only one of 8 states that entrance to its parks is free. All the other states charge for entrance, not to mention the societal impact and the mental health impact that goes along with people being able to get outside, enjoy the outdoors, and have a cost-effective way to engage in recreation.
18: The study found Missouri's state park system generates more than $1.5 billion in economic activity each year from an annual budget of about $68 million, while attracting roughly 20 million visitors and supporting nearly 12,000 jobs across the state. This is Missouri Net.
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8: A better life with Dr. Sanjay Gupta.
9: For decades, the prevailing wisdom for someone who's had a heart attack has been to put them on beta blockers for the rest of their life. But new research suggests that might not be necessary, and that the benefits of these medications probably taper off after a year or two. On the whole, and for the average person, beta blockers are very safe and very effective. But, as with any medication, they can come with a cost. A financial one, and also potential side effects. We're talking about things like fatigue, dizziness, dry mouth, dry eyes. I want to be clear when I say that you absolutely should talk to your doctor before starting or stopping any medication. Point is, if you're years out from a heart attack and you're in otherwise good health, you might want to ask your doctor about discontinuing beta blockers. You want to, of course, keep up a healthy lifestyle, diet, exercise, and sleep. I'm Dr. Sanjay Gupta, helping you live a better life.
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0: .742 is the time, and time to check in with Beth, meteorologist Beth Finello with KMU8. 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
1: I know. Makes me so sad. These have always been some of the best parts of my morning. It's like sunrise, talking to David, morning coffee, like...
0: Absolutely. That's a two-way street. I want to let you know, I was going to do this next hour, but I do want to let you know I've had several listeners reach out inquiring about where you're heading. I know you're holding off on that information, and you will make that announcement here in, I guess about a week or something. But they're curious about your well-being and wanting to know how you are doing. And so I know when I'm about to make a big change that last day on the job is always an interesting day, a weird feeling day. So let me ask you this, my friend. How are you feeling this morning?
1: Good. I'm staying in Columbia. I can tell people that. And for the first time in my professional career, I will not be on TV. So it's going to be a different feeling. I think it's going to be a different flow and a different environment. I will say I won't miss my 1:30 alarm. I will not miss putting on pounds of makeup every morning. I'm not going to miss those things, but it'll be a different, professionally, I've never worked in an environment that's not television.
0: Right.
1: So it'll be a big learning curve for me.
0: You know, prior to here, you did something similar in Springfield and, you have a good mm-hmm. background in this. So it's a change. And so I know how that can sometimes feel. So I want to wish you well. And you've been doing this for a while. So I just feel like, it's always exciting. Also, that's the flip of that coin, right?
1: Yeah, I am. I'm very excited to see how my next job goes and see kind of what I can do in the community. And I'll still be very active on my social pages. I'll still be around. People will just see me at different activities in a different capacity.
0: Let me, one more thing before we get into the forecast proper here. What is it about Columbia that led you and your husband decide, you know what, let's stay here. We like it here.
1: We just love this community. I mean, we'll go into a grocery store. We go to Hy-Vee or we go to Walmart, and people will come up and talk to both of us because he's very involved in the community, too, with his job at the university.
0: Yeah.
1: So the people here are great. We love the city of Columbia. We love, that it's got the city feel, but it's smaller and there's still stuff to do. But if you want to travel somewhere, you can. If you want to get that big city feel, you can go to St. Louis or Kansas City. And we fell in love with Columbia almost immediately when we came and visited when I was interviewing for my job. And with my husband being from Missouri, he had been here a couple of times, and it felt so much like home that I was like, there's no way we're leaving anytime soon.
0: I love that. Well, speaking personally, you have been a big part of a Columbia morning. You have. And, I get to talk to you twice every morning, and it's something I look forward to. And so personally speaking, I'm going to miss you being part of this show, but I'm excited about your next venture. And
1: thank you.
0: All right, my friend, I should probably give you some time here to do the actual forecast. What are we looking at today?
1: Yeah, today it's going to be hot and humid. This morning we've got some showers moving in. We'll have showers and storms through the afternoon and evening, and some could be strong to severe, but not expecting widespread severe weather by any means. Hot and humid at 90, feel like temperatures in the middle and upper 90s, in the 80s as we go through Friday, and a few isolated showers and 80s continue into the weekend.
0: Have I been emphasizing the chance of showers too much when it comes to tonight, overnight into Friday?
1: No. I think we will see a pretty big batch of rain overnight. I think Friday morning is dry, and then I think another batch of some showers in the afternoon on Friday, too. I don't think that Friday's a washout day. I don't think today's a washout day, but I do think that people will just need the rain gear the next few mornings.
0: Tell me about the weekend.
1: I've got 86 on Saturday, 86 on Sunday, lots of sunshine, and then it gets hot and humid again as we head into next week with those highs back up in the 90s.
0: Where are we at the moment?
1: Right now, mostly cloudy. Rain is on the way. It's crossed almost over Highway 63, so in the next 30 minutes or so, we're sitting at 71 here in Columbia.
0: All right, Beth. We'll do this again in the 8 o'clock hour.
1: for one last time.
2: Stop it. All right. We'll talk to you then. It is meteorologist Beth Finello, everyone, with KMU8. And a look at that first alert weather forecast. Oh, yes. Right now in town at Sanborn Field on the University of Missouri campus. We stay at 74 degrees. We've been there since top of the hour. On our way to a high today, as she was saying, right around the 90-degree mark. Feels like temperatures in the upper 90s. We're coming up on 7:48 on the other side of the break. We'll take a look at ABC's tech trends and their health update. Stick around for that. 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
9: For decades, the prevailing wisdom for someone who's had a heart attack has been to put them on beta blockers for the rest of their life. But new research suggests that might not be necessary, and that the benefits of these medications probably taper off after a year or two. On the whole, and for the average person, beta blockers are very safe and very effective. But, as with any medication, they can come with a cost. A financial one, and also potential side effects. We're talking about things like fatigue, dizziness, dry mouth, dry eyes. I want to be clear when I say that you absolutely should talk to your doctor before starting or stopping any medication. 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I'm Dr. Sanjay Gupta, helping you live a better life.
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17: From ABC News Tech Trends. Cars will be cruising around more cities without anyone behind the wheel soon. Self-driving car company Waymo now says it'll have cars driving around San Diego, Las Vegas, Tampa, and Denver without any human supervisors. They're joining four other cities where Waymo is already offering rides without a human at the wheel. Meta's Superintelligence Lab has unveiled its new image generation AI model called Muse Image. It can create images from scratch based on prompts or edit existing images within Meta AI. It'll also power tools across Meta's apps, like adding AI-powered effects in Instagram stories. And Google is out with a new tool of its own, helping you create video clips in a matter of seconds. Video Remix is making its way to the Create tab in Google Photos. You'll have to have a Google AI subscription, but with it, you can use a library of templates to reimagine your videos with effects like adding a watercolor filter, changing the lighting, or adding a background. With Tech Trends, Dave Packer, ABC News.
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18: Models may not have feelings, but a new study suggests their responses can imitate human emotional patterns when given emotional-based prompts. Researchers at Dresden's University of Technology tested several large language models, which are computer programs like ChatGPT, trained to generate human-like responses. They found prompts designed to induce fear, anxiety, anger, disgust, sadness, worry, and stress-like responses caused more AIs to rate those emotional states higher on a scale of 0 to 100. When followed up with relaxation or debriefing prompts, those reported scores on scales originally designed for humans came right back down. Researchers say this could one day offer a low-risk way to test mental health theories before trying them on people. This may seem to suggest that AI has feelings, but scientists say it must be understood as a research tool, not a human-like mind. With this Medical Minute, I'm Alex Stone.
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20: Missouri Net Sports, I'm Bill Pollack. The Cardinals beat the Brewers 5-1, ending that losing streak. Birthday boy Michael McGreevy gave up the lone run on five hits over six-plus innings.
21: It was absolutely great. The guys jumping on Harrison early is great. I mean, that's one of the better pitches in the league for sure. Knew it was kind of going to be a dogfight. Really wanted to make sure I had my A stuff today. Kept guys on the ground. Good amount of strikeouts, which is great.
20: Cardinals and Brewers wrap up that five-game series tonight. The Royals gave up five runs in the eighth inning loss to the Mets 6-2. Alex Lange hit a batter with the bases loaded and then gave up all five runs as it unraveled, ending the Royals' win streak at three. Manager Matt Quatrero.
29: Guys are going to prepare. They're going to work. The professionalism, you see how they're running down the line. You see how they're taking pride in their at-bats. You see guys working on stuff in the bullpen, coming in and applying it. You know, you just down the line. Guys that have been working on stuff to get better, we have to put it together as a team.
20: Jack Caglione joined the Home Run Derby field. He'll take part in the All-Star festivities Monday. Chiefs coach Andy Hill and NFL quarterback Drew Lock have such a tight connection that goes back before their days together at Mizzou. Yesterday, both unknowing, read letters to each other that they would be inducted into the Mizzou Athletics Hall of Fame class of 2026.
30: So it's with incredible pride that I get to share with you, you're officially been elected to the University of Missouri Intercollegiate Athletics Hall of Fame, class of 2026.
31: But it means so much for me to share with you today. You've officially been elected into the University of Missouri Intercollegiate Athletics Hall of Fame, class of 2026.
20: Hill coached at Mizzou for 18 years. Locke at one point held the SEC record for most touchdown passes in a season, now ranked third with 44. Bill Pollack, Missouri Net Sports.
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0: is the time. We're right around the corner from catching up with ABC here at top of the hour for your top headlines on this Thursday morning. Your local headlines following that. In the third hour of the show, your chance to win coming up during Quickie Quiz. We're going to be catching up with Megan McConaughey with the Convention and Visitors Bureau. She'll be here for her monthly Tourism Talk segment. A lot to get to there when it comes to being a satellite city for the World Cup. How have those kind of local events been going here over the last month? We'll highlight that. Speaking of host cities, not necessarily satellite cities, Kansas City being named a particular location for a certain activity when it comes to the World Cup. We'll highlight that next hour as well.
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4: A better life with Dr. Sanjay Gupta.
5: They say consistency is key, but sometimes you just gotta switch it up. A new study out of Harvard School of Public Health found that varying your exercise routine could add years to your life. What exercise someone did didn't matter much. What did matter was that all the exercises together worked all the muscle groups in their body. Now, an added benefit to changing things up is it can help you push through the plateau effect. That's when your body gets so efficient at doing something that you actually stop getting better at it. And we know from previous research that specializing in any one sport at a young age can make someone actually more prone to injury. And as experts we talk to point out, even elite athletes switch up things with their workouts, making sure to target strength, cardio, flexibility, balance, and doing that every single week. I'm Dr. Sanjay Gupta, helping you live a better life.
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7: T News. I'm Sherry Preston. The latest round of airstrikes from the U.S. and Iran, larger in scope than the night before, hitting at least 90 military targets, according to a U.S. official. Iran retaliating, targeting American bases in Kuwait, Bahrain, and Qatar. The renewed tensions reflected at the gas pump, says ABC's Rebecca Jarvis.
8: The national average jumping 6 cents overnight to $3.81 a gallon this morning, according to Gas Buddy. And the key here to what happens next to that price for Americans is what happens in the Strait of Hormuz. And in the last 24 hours, Kepler tells ABC News it has seen 25 ships cross. Now, that is lower than what we've seen in previous days.
7: In previous days, as many as 40 ships were crossing. President Trump taking the older Air Force One out of Turkey on the way back from the NATO summit.
9: Multiple sources familiar with the plans told ABC that the Secret Service urged President Trump to fly out of Turkey on the old Air Force One instead of the Qatari-gifted plane out of an abundance of caution because of the escalation with Iran. The change in plans was not prompted by a specific threat, but influenced in part by differences in the plane's security capabilities.
7: ABC's Martha Raddatz. Graham Plattner is out, the main Democratic Senate candidate releasing a video message Wednesday evening denying the sexual assault allegations leveled against him and blasting the larger Democratic Party as a whole.
10: I know that some will think it's an admission of guilt, and it most certainly is not. We're not doing it because of the allegations. We're doing it because of the structures that are being taken away from us by those in power.
7: Democrats, including some of his strong supporters, had urged him to step aside. She was best known for Total Eclipse of

0: the heart, but Bonnie Tyler also sang this. Tyler passed away after an illness in Portugal. She was 75. You're listening to ABC News.
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0: Some scary moments on the Brooklyn Bridge Wednesday in New York as a man scaled the bridge's cables as people were watching. ABC's Sophie Flay.
3: The person was walking across the steel cables from a pillar on the bridge, forcing police to restrict traffic and launch a rescue mission. They later took the climber into custody. Police responded to a similar incident on the bridge 4 years ago.
0: The man on Wednesday actually sat on the cable and waited for police to arrive and help him down. Postmortem tests suggest Dallas Cowboys defensive end Marshawn Kneeland was suffering the effects of traumatic brain injury when he took his own life in November. Here's ABC's Jim Ryan.
4: From youth all the way to the NFL, Marshawn Kneeland spent 17 of his 24 years playing football. It all ended the night of November 6th in a police chase.
5: Oh, yeah, dude. He got above 160 when I was chasing him.
4: And Kneeland then taking his own life. Researchers are not drawing a cause and effect conclusion, but have found evidence of stage 1 chronic traumatic encephalopathy, CTE, in Kneeland's brain tissue, the result of repeated blows to the head during a lifetime of playing football. Jim Ryan, ABC News.
0: A study of nearly 20,000 NFL players followed for an average of just over 26 years shows that although they had lower overall mortality than the general population, they were nearly 4 times more likely to die from neurodegenerative diseases, including Parkinson's, dementia, and ALS, Lou Gehrig's disease. Sherry Preston, ABC News.
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10: We'll have increasing clouds here for part of the day here, and we'll eventually climb into the maybe low 90 range with heat index values close to the triple digits. We will be checking in with Beth Finello, sadly, for the final time on this program, coming up here in a little over 15 minutes to get a complete look at that forecast for you in detail. Also on the way in this 8 o'clock hour, your chance to win during Quickie Quiz at bottom of the hour. Again, today we're giving away a couple of things that you could, what is the word I'm wanting to use here? Basically, we're giving away a couple of passes you could trade in for tickets to go see anything during the current season at the Arrow Rock Lyceum Theater. And we'll have that up for grabs here at bottom of the hour in the home stretch of the hour. Our good friend Megan McConaughey joining us here in studio for her Tourism Talk segment. Let's get the hour underway and go now to the KFRU Newsroom.
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12: With a look at KFRU News, I'm David Gaines. The family of a University of Missouri student found dead on a trip with his fraternity had their wrongful death case dismissed Thursday by a 13th Circuit judge. Riley Strain's family filed the lawsuit after he went missing and was later found dead in the Cumberland River in Nashville, Tennessee, in March of 2024. The family originally filed the wrongful death suit against multiple parties, including Delta Chi Fraternity and 30 members of the fraternity. Back in December, 13th Circuit Presiding Commissioner Josh Devine ruled in favor of 18 fraternity members, along with the fraternity itself and the owner of the Delta Chi Fraternity home. The claims were dismissed because of procedural reasons, and the plaintiff's attorney asked the judge to dismiss those claims, and the judge granted that request. The death of Strain, who was 22 when that happened, was ruled an accidental drowning. His blood alcohol content was nearly three times the legal driving limit. He was a senior at Mizzou. A section of Columbia's East Ash Street will close for about a month starting today, and that's being done for mural painting. Beginning at 7 this morning, East Ash will close to traffic between Orr Street and St. James Street for the painting of a mural at 110 Orr Street. The closed portion will also be used for construction on the ongoing North Village Park project. Westbound traffic on East Ash will be detoured north via St. James Street or south via Hubble Drive. Barricades will be in place to prevent westbound traffic from entering the closed area. The sidewalks and parking spaces in the area are already closed due to the North Village Park construction. East Ash Street is expected to reopen to traffic by August 7th. Speaking of reopening, the ramp from U.S. 54 to westbound I-70 in Kingdom City reopened yesterday. It had been closed for more than 2 months. MoDOT reporting construction on the ramp began on April 24th and was expected to last until mid-June. The project was part of a traffic shift that moved traffic on eastbound U.S. 54 to a newly constructed bridge east of the existing structures. The work is part of MoDOT's statewide Improve I-70 project from Columbia to Kingdom City, which aims to add a third lane to both directions of I-70 between the cities. 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
13: Missouri Net News, I'm Matt Pilger. A judge in central Missouri's Boone County has dismissed a wrongful death lawsuit filed by the family of University of Missouri student Riley Strain. The lawsuit accused the MU Delta Chi fraternity chapter and others of failing to provide adequate safety measures during a fraternity trip to Nashville in 2024. Strain's body was found in the Cumberland River nearly 2 weeks after he disappeared. An autopsy determined his death was caused by drowning and alcohol poisoning. The state health department released a 4-year look into pregnancy health in the state. Ashley Byrd has details.
14: A board of experts across the state found that cardiovascular disease and mental health conditions were the leading causes of pregnancy-related deaths in the state. From 2019 through 2023, Black women experienced pregnancy-related deaths 2.5 times higher than white women, and 79% of pregnancy-related deaths were considered preventable by their findings. A full report is at health.mo.gov. Ashley Byrd, Missouri Net.
13: And a new study highlights the billions of dollars Missouri state parks generate for the economy, but state leaders say the value of the park system goes beyond dollars and cents. DNR Director Kurt Schaefer explains.
15: Missouri is only one of 8 states that entrance to its parks is free. All the other states charge for entrance, not to mention the societal impact and the mental health impact that goes along with people being able to get outside, enjoy the outdoors, and have a cost-effective way to engage in recreation.
13: The study found Missouri's state park system generates more than $1.5 billion in economic activity each year from an annual budget of about $68 million, while attracting roughly 20 million visitors and supporting nearly 12,000 jobs across the state. The National Weather Service says thunderstorms are possible across much of Missouri from tonight into tomorrow morning, with some storms capable of becoming strong to severe. The greatest risk is expected across northern and central Missouri, although storms could affect other parts of the state as well. The Missouri Department of Conservation is planning 140 managed deer hunts. The MDC, Kevin Wiskerkin, says they may be in urban areas or other locations.
16: Many of these areas do need some help with deer population management, and that's the purpose for the hunting, but they're not set up well for being open statewide.
13: And Union Pacific's Big Boy No. 4014, a steam locomotive, will travel through Missouri later this month as part of a Midwest tour. The locomotive is scheduled to leave St. Louis on July 20th and make stops in Pacific, Herman, Jefferson City, California, and Pleasant Hill before arriving in Kansas City on July 21st and 22nd. For more Missouri stories, find the podcast Show Me Today.
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18: Temperatures today will climb into the upper 80s and lower 90s. We'll be tracking the potential for strong to severe storms, especially through the evening hours and into the night tonight as isolated storm chances continue. Tomorrow, a few isolated shower chances and temperatures climbing into the 80s. 80s again as we head into the weekend with plenty of sunshine and 90s as we go through next week.
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12: That's a look at KFRU News. I'm David Gaines.

third hour of a Columbia Morning with David Gaines. And the time right now, 8:14, fair conditions. It's overcast. Right now in town, 73 degrees, showers and thunderstorms. Pretty good chance of that happening on this Thursday. Certainly some showers here, and that could be happening pretty quickly. It's a day that could get into the lower 90s with feels like temperatures close to the triple digits. And we're about less than 10 minutes away from checking in with Beth Fenello one more time and one final time on this show. And looking forward to sending Beth off here in a couple of moments. And we'll get a detailed look at that extended forecast as our best opportunities for rain seem to be today into early tomorrow morning. And we'll make sure that's what she is seeing as well. Some of the things I want to mention this morning before we move on into your chance to win and sports coverage here in just a bit. Kansas City, you know, we've got a lot of attention on that part of the state when it comes to being involved with the World Cup. And when it comes to host cities this year, Kansas City has been basically designated a particular honor, and there are all kinds of outlets in Kansas City running with this story as of yesterday and this morning. And I didn't know if Simon got around to this yesterday or not, but I thought I would bring it up here real quickly for you on this Thursday morning as things appear to be getting hot in Kansas City. And no, I'm not talking about triple digits and feels like temperatures. As the World Cup approaches its final days, this is an article from Olivia Johnson at fox4kc.com. Visitors and residents in host cities are left reflecting on the countless memories they made over the last month. For some, those memories might involve a special romantic connection that sparked along the way. Well, there is a recent survey that's been conducted by datingadvice.com, a website I promise I don't frequent, datingadvice.com. And in this, 1,000 single adults living here in the 11 U.S. host cities this year were asked a series of questions about the dating and hookup culture, I'm using finger quotes here, in their city since the World Cup started. Very interesting. And what were the results? Well, they showed a majority of the participants, 68% of those who took part in the survey, had indeed seen an improvement in their dating lives. Of those, one city reportedly saw the most romantic benefits as well as the largest increase in dating and hookup activity. Oh, yeah, that would be the city of Fountains, Kansas City itself. Approximately 86% of singles across the Kansas City metro reported this positive romantic shift. 86% of Kansas City respondents to this survey basically had an uptick in their dating life as a result, making Kansas City the leader of the pack in prime World Cup dating destinations, as they worded here. Kansas City just followed by a couple of percentage points behind Houston coming at second, behind KC, with Houston getting 74%, Miami 69%, said there was an uptick in their dating lives. Boston said 67%, and not as much action apparently in Atlanta over the World Cup this go around. The respondents did add that the event had significantly improved their search for love as a whole, shifting Kansas City's longtime reputation as being one of the worst places for dating in the United States. I am definitely going to bite my tongue. Now, overall, 3 in 4 residents living in host cities say that the World Cup has made their city more fun to be single in. So I thought that was pretty cool. You could get more details from that article. Kansas City named top U.S. host city for World Cup hookups is the title of the name of that article. And again, you can find that at Fox4KC. You know, a lot of outlets this morning have been running with the obvious song when it comes to talking about the passing of a certain musical icon. But this is the song that introduced me to this singer. And I did want to mention her passing during the program this morning.

0: I think I could probably sing along to this and still remember most of the words here. That, of course, is the iconic scratchy voice of powerhouse Welsh vocalist Bonnie Tyler. And as you've been hearing throughout ABC's news coverage this morning, the singer behind the iconic song Total Eclipse of the Heart and Holding Out for a Hero has now officially passed away at the age of 75. There was a statement posted on her website confirming her death. Here's the quote: Bonnie's family and team are heartbroken to announce that she unexpectedly passed away last night in hospital in Portugal as a result of the illness that she was being treated for. We will issue a further statement shortly, but now we're asking for privacy to deal with this tragedy. Indeed. If you don't remember the headlines, back in early May, Tyler was hospitalized in Portugal after she had undergone emergency surgery, intestinal surgery. And then her doctors said that she had fallen into an induced, actually they put her into an induced coma to aid her recovery, and later described her condition as seriously ill but stable. As far as her impact on music, she broke through in the UK and Europe in 1976 with the song Los in France, before crossing over here in the United States with that snippet of the song I just played from you in 1977. Landing in the American Top 40 and reaching number 3 on the charts with It's a Heartache in 1977. So that put her on the map, but really, it was 1983's smash song, Total Eclipse of the Heart, that has been her most enduring hit, and that's understating it. It's pretty much just in the popular consciousness at this point. It pops up in a lot of films. It's obviously played every time there's a noteworthy lunar or solar eclipse. And if you ever go to karaoke night at your favorite bar, it's, you could coin flip your opportunity of hearing that song performed by somebody. So it's a song that just lives on. It was written and penned and produced, for that matter, by Jim Steinman, who's best known for his work with Meatloaf. And, you know, a nearly 7-minute power ballad. And that did not impact its playability, apparently, with Top 40 programmers. I do believe there was an edited version they had the option of playing, but a lot went with the full version, because why wouldn't you? She was born in June of 1951 and grew up in Wales. She described her mother as a wonderful opera singer who only sang around the house, and that was an impact and influence for her. The cool thing about her voice, when she had her very first hit in 1976, and cracked the top 10 in the UK, she was really starting to blow up in Europe. But around the same time, she developed nodules on her vocal cords, and that threatened her ability to sing. So she underwent surgery and had to endure intense vocal rest and was told not to sing or speak during that time. And at one point, driving around with her mother, she let out a frustrated scream, and the repercussions were significant. That led to the gravel aspect of her voice, and her voice ended up being huskier than before. It had more of an edge, and it turned out that losing her voice for that period of time ended up being pretty advantageous when it comes to her overall career. So thinking of Bonnie Tyler on this Thursday morning, I'm thinking of my good friend Beth. We're going to check in with her on the other side of this break for another look at that First Alert weather forecast, and we'll do that next.
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0: 8:23 is the time. Let's check in one more time. And boy, unfortunately, do I mean that, with Beth Finello, meteorologist with KMUA, to take a look at that First Alert weather forecast. What's on your agenda for your final day at KMUA today?
6: Do this radio call with you, do a couple more cut-ins, make my rounds, and pack up my stuff, and go home and take a nap.
0: That sounds well-earned, and then you've got some downtime before you segue into your next step, right?
6: Yep, I'll have a couple of weeks, probably like a week and a half or so before I start my new job. So it'll be a nice couple of days off. I'll switch over my sleep schedule to a normal sleep schedule, which is something I haven't done in a really long time.
0: I think that's the most excited I'm about for you, is the fact that you don't have to get up at 1 in the morning anymore. That is a blessing. I'm going to miss visiting with you. I think you're super professional. I think you're great at what you do, and I really enjoyed you having on the show over the last 3 years. So Godspeed, my friend, with wherever you're going, and I will tell you, dear listeners, that once Beth shares with me where she's going, I will pass that along to you, but you have not made that announcement yet.
6: Nope, not yet, but I have enjoyed our mornings together. I look forward to it every morning, and I imagine with my new job that our paths will probably cross again.
0: There is a hint, everybody. I wish I could tell you I knew what the heck she was talking about. All right, Beth, let's get to what you're still currently doing, at least today anyway, and that's giving us the First Alert weather forecast.
6: Yep, we've got some showers out there now. We'll have these scattered showers on and off today with some severe weather this afternoon. So everyone should stay weather aware. 90 today, hot and humid. A few showers tomorrow, and then 80s as we head into the weekend.
0: When we get on the other side of those showers on Friday, what does that mean for our terms of our temperatures? I guess you said 80s. We're out of the 90s at that point?
6: At least for the weekend. 87 on Friday, 86 Saturday and Sunday. 80s on Monday before 90s return by Tuesday and into next week.
0: All right. Are we going to get into the triple digits with feels like temperatures at all in the days to come?
6: I don't think so. I think we'll be just shy of that.
0: All right. I'm going to ask you this one more time. Where are we at in the here and now?
6: Right now, cloudy with some showers. We are sitting at 73 degrees.
0: All right, my friend. Until, as you promised, our paths meet again. Have a fantastic final day there at KMU8, and we'll talk again here down the line.
6: We sure will, David.
0: All right, you take care.
6: You too.
0: All right, that is our very good friend, Beth Finello. I'm getting a little emotional here. A meteorologist with our media partners there at KOMU8, and a look at that First Alert weather forecast. And let me get you the current temperature here in town at Sanborn Field as I grab this tissue over here. Right now, we dropped a degree since last hour as these cloud cover is starting to really impact us here in the city. Right now at 73 degrees again, on our way to a high today right around the 90 degree mark. We will get to Quickie Quiz here in a handful of minutes. Today we're giving away, you know what the word was? Voucher. I couldn't think of the word voucher at top of the hour. We're giving away a pair of vouchers that you could cash in at the Arrowrock Lyceum Theater for any of the shows that remain during their 65th season here. And their next show is starting a week basically from tomorrow, Into the Woods. It's running from the 17th through the 28th. You could certainly use these for that or any of their future programming they've got this season, including Steel Magnolias and Then There Were None by Agatha Christie. Some good stuff on the horizon. So that's our prize we'll be giving away. I am working on the question right now. And before we get to that, as usual, we need to take one more look at Missouri Net Sports. We'll do that here in a couple of.
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15: Missouri Net Sports, I'm Bill Pollack. The Cardinals beat the Brewers 5-1, ending that losing streak. Birthday boy, Michael McGreevy, gave up the lone run on five hits over six-plus innings.
16: It was absolutely great. The guys jumping on Harrison early is great. I mean, that's one of the better pitches in the league for sure. Knew it was kind of going to be a dogfight. Really wanted to make sure I had my A stuff today. Kept guys on the ground, good amount of strikeouts, which is great.
15: Cardinals and Brewers wrap up that five-game series tonight. The Royals gave up five runs in the eighth inning, loss to the Mets 6-2. Alex Lang hit a batter with the bases loaded and then gave up all five runs as it unraveled, ending the Royals' win streak at three. Manager Matt Quatrero.
17: Guys are going to prepare. They're going to work. The professionalism, you see how they're running down the line. You see how they're taking pride in their at-bats. You see guys working on stuff in the bullpen, coming in and applying it. You know, you just down the line. Guys that have been working on stuff to get better, we have to put it together as a team.
15: Jack Caglione joined the Home Run Derby field. He'll take part in the All-Star festivities Monday. Bill Pollack, Missouri Nuts Sports.

0: That's right. Time now to play Quickie Quiz on this Thursday, the 9th day of July. And once again today, we are giving away a pair of vouchers that you can use to get tickets to anything that's still remaining for the 65th season at the Arrow Rock Lyceum Theater. Their next production starts at the end of next week. That would be Into the Woods. You could use these for that. You could use these for Steel Magnolias, the musical of musicals, Agatha Christie's And Then There Were None. Or you could wait on it and use it later in the year for the Christmas Carol production they do every year at Arrow Rock Lyceum Theater. So they're good things to have. A pair of vouchers up for grabs today. And as usual, the number that you could call in with your guest today is our studio line. And that is 573-442-8255. Well, I hinted at before the break that today's question would relate to literature. And I will acknowledge, everyone, today's question is not the most difficult one. If you know your literature, you should know the answer to this. So get ready to call in with your guests. And again, that number, 573-442-8255. Phone lines mostly open at the moment. So here you go. Here's your question today. Which novel starts with the line, "Call me Ishmael"? You know this. Which classic novel? Let me throw that word into it. Which classic novel starts with the line, "Call me Ishmael"? The number to call with your guest, 573-442-8255. Phone lines obviously lit up. Let's start working our way through the calls. And I'll start with this line right here. Caller, you're on with me on this Thursday morning. What novel starts with the line, "Call me Ishmael"?
1: Moby Dick.
0: You are correct. Bonus points if you can name the author.
1: Melville.
0: You.
1: Herbert.
0: You, yeah, wow. All right. I'm sadly, bonus points don't equate to any worth. You just look smart, you know. So there you go. Who am I talking to?
1: My name's Mary.
0: Hey, Mary, how you doing this morning?
1: It's a great day.
0: It is a great day. And you know what? Maybe those bonus points don't add up to much, but you knew the correct answer of Moby Dick, and that adds up to a pair of vouchers in your name. So do me a favor here, Mary. Wait on the phone line, and during this commercial break here, you and I are going to chat and figure out how to get these to you, okay?
1: Thank you very much.
0: All right, I'll talk to you in a few moments. Let me put her on hold. The question for Quickie Quiz today was one relating to literature, and here's what I was asking. Which novel starts with the line, "Call me Ishmael"? I admit that was not the most difficult literature question I could have come up with, but here you go. The answer today, of course, Moby Dick. And if you did not win today, we do Quickie Quiz every Monday through Friday on a Columbia morning with David Gaines. And tomorrow's show is Friday. And what are we giveaway on a Friday? I think you know the answer. A $15 gift certificate for the Broadway Diner in downtown Columbia. Your chance to win that happening on tomorrow's show. Coming up here in a handful of minutes, I get to catch up with my friend Megan McConaughey for her monthly Tourism Talk segment. There's certainly some things to talk along those lines with her when it comes to being a satellite city for the World Cup and some of the businesses here that have adopted certain teams during the event. I'm kind of curious how participation along those lines have gone, and we'll just get caught up on all things tourism here with Megan in a few moments. 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
15: For more than a decade, the Environmental Working Group has put out a list of the so-called Dirty Dozen. These are the non-organic produce contaminated with the highest levels of pesticides. Well, this year, spinach topped the list, followed by kale, collard, mustard greens, strawberries, grapes, nectarines, peaches, cherries, apples, blackberries, pears, potatoes, and blueberries. 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Point is, though, you could consider buying these items organic if and when you can, and then taking extra care when you wash them. The FDA recommends rinsing all fruits and vegetables, even the ones that are organic, under running water that is slightly warmer than room temperature. Don't use soap, bleach, or any fancy produce washes. I'm Dr. Sanjay Gupta, helping you live a better life.
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0: That's a tight edit in that, everybody. It is 8:43 on this Thursday morning. You're tuned into a Columbia Morning with David Gaines. Second Thursday of the month, and on that second Thursday of the month, and I am turning on the wrong microphone as usual. We like to catch up with our good friend Megan with our Convention and Visitors Bureau as we do the Tourism Talk segment. Megan McConaughey.
1: Good morning.
0: Hey, how are your ears doing?
1: They are no longer ringing.
0: Okay, so I did not know this until about 5 minutes ago.
1: That's right.
0: You walked in the studio, and I don't know how we got into that, but you said that you were at the same location that Simon and his son were at.
1: I was.
0: On Sunday night.
1: I sure was.
0: And a band I like that I've never seen live.
1: I know.
0: And boy, you just joined a large group of friends that are giving me crud.
1: We're doing our best, David.
0: You are. I need to eventually go see this band, but you went to go see Muse.
1: I did.
0: I just think that's so cool that Megan McConaughey went to go see Muse.
1: Oh, thank you.
0: I love that. I like your musical taste.
1: I always tell my team, I'm cooler than you think, but not as cool as you wish I was.
0: Oh, I want to steal that so badly. So let me just ask you, how was the show?
1: They are exceptional live.
0: Yes.
1: So they put on a heck of a show. Just lights, lasers, they sound as good, if not better, than on their album.
0: The clips that I've watched and the clips that Simon played for me, I mean,
1: sure.
0: That's the first, I guess the first two things that, and you just said it, the first thing you notice are the lights.
1: Yes.
0: The light show has always been impressive by that.
1: Of course.
0: But I said it verbatim to Simon. I'm like, my gosh, they sound just like the record.
1: They do. Yeah. Which is impressive because it is a complicated mix of things.
0: My favorite Muse song,
1: yes.
0: And I don't know if you know them all by title. I'm assuming you do, but for me, it's Undisclosed Desires.
1: Oh, that's a good one.
0: I love that song
1: yeah.
0: with every fiber of my being. I like the orchestration. I like mm-hmm. the beginning of it. And they played near the end of the set, so
1: they
0: I was
1: did.
0: Really excited. Like, not only are they still playing it, they got it kind of towards the end during that momentum building of
1: the
0: end.
1: Yeah, it made the set list.
0: Well, what makes the set list for Tourism Talk this month? That's what we call a pretty weak segue. But
1: I think it worked.
0: Okay, thank you. Nobody's looking. We are in the midst, I don't know if you noticed this, of some kind of global event.
1: Yes, I've heard a thing or two about it.
0: Apparently, making people feeling in a particular way in Kansas City. I don't know if you heard that story earlier this hour. Improving dating lives in KC during the event. So anyway, Kansas City is a host city.
1: Yes.
0: And as we've been sharing for several months, we are status as what is dubbed a satellite city to the event. Basically meaning, do you want to reiterate the definition of that again? It's basically if Kansas City is full, if there are amenities, if you can't get into a good hotel there because of the World Cup, Columbia is looked at as a perfect place to maybe look at as a secondary option.
1: Definitely, you know, and even just as some, you know, if maybe you are in the Kansas City area for a match, that Columbia is a great place to, on those non-match days like yesterday when everyone was so bereft because there was no World Cup happening. Columbia makes a great day trip to come over. So, but yeah, we've had a great, you know, kind of response as far as people getting excited also locally. You know, that was another goal of ours. And I think people kind of were tentative leading up to it. And then it's kind of like the Olympics. As soon as that flame is lit, everyone's all in. And so I feel like that's how the World Cup kind of happened. And it has just taken over everything.
0: Well, that's a good way to kind of paint that because
1: yeah.
0: that kind of reflects my experience.
1: Yes.
0: I didn't have, other than purposes of the show and, you know, being good friends with Simon, I didn't really have, you know, a whole lot going into the event. I thought it was exciting for Kansas City and all that.
1: Yes.
0: But in terms of it dominating my viewing time this summer, I hadn't planned on that.
1: Yeah.
0: And to your point, it's one of those things I just felt like that was my attitude initially. As it's starting to get underway, you get pulled into some of the matches. I find myself rooting for this team, and then I'm an underdog guy if I don't have Team USA in it. So I've had a lot of fun with it to the point where, as you said yesterday, I missed the fact that there wasn't a match. I like the fact there's something that kind of is a distraction during the afternoon sporting-wise.
1: There you go.
0: And it's just been really fun to be a witness to.
1: It has. And, you know, just to see, you know, one of my colleagues went to the game on Saturday in Kansas City, and just, you know, to see the Columbia fans and how excited they were to be there. And, you know, just, you know, he said, you know, he's been to other sporting events and this really felt like a community gathering.
0: Yes.
1: And I think that that's so cool to kind of be able to have all over the country.
0: Have you been enjoying, and I know you have, on your social media, all these clips of people from other countries, especially those that are visiting Kansas City and singing the praises of its surroundings, its people.
1: Yes.
0: It's food and culture.
1: Yes, I have enjoyed those so much. My algorithm knows it.
0: Yes, mine does too.
1: So it has been so gratifying and so neat to see just so many people enjoying our country, enjoying our state, and really getting to see places all over the country and just, you know, loving how different it is in each place and how kind and welcoming the people are.
0: Yeah.
1: And it's just been, it's been really exciting.
0: It's been a nice tonic.
1: Yes.
0: To, I mean, if you, you know, when you listen to the news every day, if you're just seeing the world through political lens.
1: Yes.
0: You might have the impression of what other countries might think of us as a whole.
1: Sure.
0: But what I love is that person-to-person experience and people
1: Absolutely.
0: From other cultures saying, man, Americans are fantastic. They're so warm. They're so welcoming.
1: Yes.
0: The food's so good. I love how
1: Darn right.
0: how overweight everybody's leaving the
1: yes,
0: U.S.
1: Right. They're trying to get all that ranch through TSA,
0: Boy,
1: David.
0: You're not going to be able to get a smash burger in the next few months, I'm afraid. So locally, we've had some businesses adopt teams.
1: Yes.
0: We've had games being screened on certain locations.
1: Mm-hmm.
0: What's the, you know, now that we're deep into, we're down to the final eight.
1: I know.
0: How are things that are associated with the event here on the local level been going?
1: Sure. Well, you know, we've all, in addition to all those community events, which it's been neat to see the community embrace those things. You know, we've had people internationally come through just kind of randomly earlier this week. You know, we had a couple from Austria who are archivists. They stopped at the Museum of Art and Archaeology.
0: That's cool.
1: On their way to St. Louis. So we know that we have had international visitors here.
0: Do they reach out to the Visitors and Convention Bureau?
1: Not necessarily.
0: Okay.
1: You know, for them, a lot of them have kind of like planned things out, and whether it's with a travel company or they are just, you know, kind of independently checking things out, for them, it is really just about, you know, getting into a destination, deciding to make a stop and experiencing it. So it was really great to see, you know, things like that. And, you know, people see, you know, they'll be downtown and they'll see people kind of like in a cluster with jerseys on and, you know, kind of be like, okay, I think we've got some folks who are here
0: Welcome.
1: And who are excited. So, yeah.
0: Met those people.
1: Just like, hello, where are you from? Are you visiting us?
0: What do you think it is? I mean, other than being designated a satellite city from FIFA. What do you think it is about Columbia that's what's drawing them here?
1: Sure. Well, definitely part of it is accessibility. We're just a really quick drive. We're right down I-70. We have a lot of people who are doing both Kansas City and St. Louis if they're here. So we're right on the way.
0: Boy, are we.
1: Yeah. These folks who were, you know, here at the museum, they were on their way to St. Louis for a couple of days, but decided that they wanted to make a stop. And so I think that there's that and, you know, just the relationships also that, you know, our friends at World Cup Kansas City and our division of tourism have. And so I think that people, once they've gotten kind of to the middle of the country, are really interested in learning more.
0: Has it been happening to the extent that you were hoping for leading up to all this?
1: Oh, and, gosh.
0: Let me ask you this. You're welcome for all the construction, everybody. Welcome to America. Welcome to mid-Missouri. So all the road work we've got going in, especially, you know, along I-70.
1: Sure.
0: Here in Columbia, has that been any kind of deterrent maybe for some of that?
1: You know, we haven't heard anything to that effect. And actually, you know, we were talking about when I went to St. Louis on Sunday, actually heading that direction, it's actually better than it's been. So I feel like, you know, once you're here, people are just kind of rolling with it. And I think that that's been great. As far as expectations, I, you know, as someone who likes to really plan and control things, that was one of the hardest questions to get asked is like, well, how many people are we going to see? What's going to happen?
0: I'm sure.
1: And to have genuinely just to not know, because I think host cities didn't know and we're not even a host city. So I think that as far as things go, I'm really pleased with how excited the community has been. And I think in probably another month, we'll get an idea kind of via hotel information and also through some of our marketing reporting, we'll have a better idea of what that really looks like as far as how many people were here during the time. It is.
0: I'm looking forward to seeing that information.
1: I know. Yeah, me too.
0: Well, you know what else is happening? That's a big event. But yes, when it comes to sporting events in Missouri, we, my friend, are home to a big one on an annual basis.
1: We
0: and
1: are.
0: Coming up in July is the next stretch of the Show Me State Games.
1: I know. I can't believe that we've already hit mid-July.
0: You and me both.
1: Yeah, so it is going to be here before we know it. So it really kicks off next week. So they'll have the opening ceremonies and then two weekends of really fun competition.
0: I asked you this. I feel like I'll ask you this every month as it's going on. I ask you this every year. But again, it's starting off, I think, on the 17th.
1: Mm-hmm.
0: And they've got a wide variety of competitions.
1: Yes.
0: So, Megan, what are the ones that you will not miss?
1: Let's see. Well, a couple of years ago, I volunteered at weightlifting check-in, at powerlifting.
0: I love this story.
1: Was so fun. So I think that was really cool, kind of an off the beaten path sort of thing. Last year, I volunteered at the triathlon registration. So that was really interesting to see. It was out at Phillips Lake Park. And so they did their swim in the lake and then took off on their bikes. So I try to volunteer at something a little bit different each year just to see what registration looks like and so I can welcome them. And so I haven't picked yet for this year because I'm actually going to be traveling the first weekend. So,
0: well, I'll put you on the spot our next visit.
1: That's right. Yes. Who did you register?
0: Who won mini golf? That's what
1: right.
0: I want to know. That's the sport I feel like I would fare the best in.
1: I have meddled in Show Me State Games mini golf. So I
0: have
1: encourage,
0: you really?
1: Yes, I encourage
0: Get
1: anyone.
0: Get the heck out of here.
1: I encourage
0: really?
1: Anyone to go out and do Show Me Games mini golf.
0: You
1: can, if I can do it, you can do it.
0: I think you're actually a shark in mini golf and you're just fooling us all here. All right, let's talk one more thing. We only got a few moments left here. Summer travel.
1: Sure.
0: How's occupancy been here locally? How's Columbia Ferry when it comes to visitors to our city?
1: Sure. So, of course, you know, a lot of us think of summer as being a much more quiet time. For us, it's an opportunity to get conventions and also sporting events into our community. And so this is a time that we really focus on, especially with those traveling sports. We always know that summer is a time when those really amp up. And so our sales team really makes an effort. Of course, at the sports, typically those are going to be on a weekend. With those conventions and meetings, those are ideally going to be during the week. And so we have a number of groups coming up and who have also already been here in the summer. And then also summer, and it just continues to be a drive market. People are still driving and wanting to take those road trips with their family. So we're always excited to see those come into Columbia and just kind of liven up our summer a little bit while the students are away.
0: Indeed. Megan, if our listeners need any additional information about any of the aspects we've been talking about this morning, including the Show Me State Games, where would you direct them?
1: I would send them to visitcolumbiamo.com.
0: All right. I always appreciate spending time with you. That went fun as always. Keep rocking the Muse.
1: Oh, thank you.
0: I will talk to you soon.
1: Sounds good.
0: Megan McGonigle, everybody, with our Convention and Visitors Bureau with the monthly Tourism Talk segment here on A Columbia Morning with David Gaines. Say that five times fast. ABC News is coming up here at top of the hour, and that will be followed by the morning meeting with Simon Rose. Stick around for that. 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
1: President Trump last night departed Turkey in the old Air Force One, not the new one who flew there.
2: The new plane, donated by Qatar, reportedly does not have the same defensive capabilities. Trump denied security concerns were behind the switch.
3: So you're saying there wasn't a security concern?
4: No. Why would there?
2: But passengers on the plane were told to keep their window shades down during the flight. The Qatari jet was flown separately to a base in the UK, where the president boarded it for the rest of the flight home.
1: ABC's Karen Waugh. Looking for some one-of-a-kind movie memorabilia? ABC's Danny New has a preview of a sale that's taking bids now.
5: Many of the items from cinema's biggest hits ever are now going up for auction. For example, the hoverboards from Back to the Future Part 2. Brian Chanis from Heritage Auctions gave me a virtual tour of some of the biggest pieces of movie history that you can now bid on over the next week or so. After the Wicked craze of the last few years, maybe you fancy one of the hats the Wicked Witch of the West wore on screen in The Wizard of Oz. And speaking of headgear, how about Willy Wonka's golden top hat in Willy Wonka and the Chocolate Factory?
1: Singer Bonnie Tyler has died. Her chart-topping power ballad Total Eclipse of the Heart came out in 1983 and has had a billion downloads since then. She earned 3 Grammy nominations, represented Britain at the Eurovision Song Contest in 2013. Bonnie Tyler was 75 years old and had been suffering an intestinal illness at a Portuguese hospital. Sherry Preston, ABC News.
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7: With a look at KFRU News, I'm David Gaines. The family of a University of Missouri student found dead on a trip with his fraternity had their wrongful death case dismissed Thursday by a 13th Circuit judge. Riley Strain's family filed the lawsuit after he went missing and was later found dead in the Cumberland River in Nashville, Tennessee in March of 2024. The family originally filed the wrongful death suit against multiple parties, including Delta Chi Fraternity and 30 members of the fraternity. Back in December, 13th Circuit Presiding Commissioner Josh Devine ruled in favor of 18 fraternity members, along with the fraternity itself and the owner of the Delta Chi Fraternity home. The claims were dismissed because of procedural reasons, and the plaintiff's attorney asked the judge to dismiss those claims, and the judge granted that request. The death of Strain, who was 22 when that happened, was ruled an accidental drowning. His blood alcohol content was nearly 3 times the legal driving limit. He was a senior at Mizzou. A section of Columbia's East Ash Street will close for about a month starting today, and that's being done for mural painting. Beginning at 7 this morning, East Ash will close to traffic between Orr Street and St. James Street for the painting of a mural at 110 Orr Street. The closed portion will also be used for construction on the ongoing North Village Park project. Westbound traffic on East Ash will be detoured north via St. James Street or south via Hubble Drive. Barricades will be in place to prevent westbound traffic from entering the closed area. The sidewalks and parking spaces in the area are already closed due to the North Village Park construction. East Ash Street is expected to reopen to traffic by August 7th. Speaking of reopening, the ramp from U.S. 54 to westbound I-70 in Kingdom City reopened yesterday. It had been closed for more than 2 months. MoDOT reporting construction on the ramp began on April 24th and was expected to last until mid-June. The project was part of a traffic shift that moved traffic on eastbound U.S. 54 to a newly constructed bridge east of the existing structures. The work is part of MoDOT's statewide Improve I-70 project from Columbia to Kingdom City, which aims to add a third lane to both directions of I-70 between the cities. 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
8: MissouriNet News, I'm Matt Pilger. A judge in central Missouri's Boone County has dismissed a wrongful death lawsuit filed by the family of University of Missouri student Riley Strain. The lawsuit accused the MU Delta Chi fraternity chapter and others of failing to provide adequate safety measures during a fraternity trip to Nashville in 2024. Strain's body was found in the Cumberland River nearly 2 weeks after he disappeared. An autopsy determined his death was caused by drowning and alcohol poisoning. The state health department released a 4-year look into pregnancy health in the state. Ashley Bird has details.
9: A board of experts across the state found that cardiovascular disease and mental health conditions were the leading causes of pregnancy-related deaths in the state from 2019 through 2023. Black women experienced pregnancy-related deaths 2.5 times higher than white women, and 79% of pregnancy-related deaths were considered preventable by their findings. The full report is at health.mo.gov. Ashley Bird, MissouriNet.
8: And a new study highlights the billions of dollars Missouri state parks generate for the economy, but state leaders say the value of the park system goes beyond dollars and cents. DNR Director Kurt Schaefer explains.
10: Missouri is only one of 8 states that entrance to its parks is free. All the other states charge for entrance, not to mention the societal impact and the mental health impact that goes along with people being able to get outside, enjoy the outdoors, and have a cost-effective way to engage in recreation.
8: The study found Missouri State Park System generates more than $1.5 billion in economic activity each year from an annual budget of about $68 million, while attracting roughly 20 million visitors and supporting nearly 12,000 jobs across the state. The National Weather Service says thunderstorms are possible across much of Missouri from tonight into tomorrow morning, with some storms capable of becoming strong to severe. The greatest risk is expected across northern and central Missouri, although storms could affect other parts of the state as well. The Missouri Department of Conservation is planning 140 managed deer hunts. The MDC, Kevin Wiskerkin, says they may be in urban areas or other locations.
11: Many of these areas do need some help with deer population management, and that's the purpose for the hunting, but they're not set up well for being open statewide.
8: And Union Pacific's Big Boy No. 4014, a steam locomotive, will travel through Missouri later this month as part of a Midwest tour. The locomotive is scheduled to leave St. Louis on July 20th and make stops in Pacific, Herman, Jefferson City, California, and Pleasant Hill before arriving in Kansas City on July 21st and 22nd. For more Missouri stories, find the podcast Show Me Today.
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13: Temperatures today will climb into the upper 80s and lower 90s. We'll be tracking the potential for strong to severe storms, especially through the evening hours and into the night tonight, as isolated storm chances continue. Tomorrow, a few isolated shower chances and temperatures climbing into the 80s. 80s again as we head into the weekend with plenty of sunshine and 90s as we go through next week. With your KOMU 8 First Alert forecast, I'm meteorologist Beth Finello on News Talk 98.9 FM and 1400 AM KFRU.
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0: Welcome to a Thursday morning meeting here on News Talk 98.9 FM and 1400 AM KFRU, the voice of Columbia. Coming up today, we got, as always, a number of things to get to. Pretty dark outside, in fact. It's been a dark start to the morning, and it hasn't lightened up at all. And we've got, I think it's still raining out here, actually. We will get the forecast later today, of course. There's been a big, today is the day when there's the switch around of weather. As you've already been hearing, it was Beth's final day doing weather over at KOMU TV 8, and hence her final day doing weather with David as part of his show, which also, of course, as we've been explaining, well, really for more than a week now, and we went through it again yesterday with Kesley, means that she is going to be then stepping in an interim basis into Beth's time slot, which means she won't be joining us on this particular program. So we'll be checking on the weather in the next hour with another weathercaster from KOMU TV 8. Actually, as David was talking to Beth this morning, somebody did text in here. This was about half an hour ago. Good morning. I missed something about KOMU meteorologist. Is KFRU no longer going to have live weathercasting? No, we'll still have live weathercasting, absolutely. It's just that with Beth moving on to Pastures New, even though those Pastures New will be still in the Columbia area, it just means that they've reshuffled the meteorologist pack over there at KOMU. That's all it means. So David's still going to have live weather broadcasts in the morning. In fact, it's going to be Kesley on with him in the mornings now going forward during this interim period. And then I think we'll probably be in a rotation between, I would imagine, people like Ethan and Allison, rotating through what we do here as far as our weather cutting, which is in the next hour. So that's the story. And hopefully clarified it for you. Texter, you can text in today at any point you like, really. 573-442-8255. You can also call as well. We've got a number of things to get to today. Got the boy registered to vote yesterday. Kind of confused me at first, though, because I had not been actually into the clerk's office physically in quite a while. And so you get up there on the second floor of the government building, and they've been doing a bunch of work there and sort of redesigning the clerk's office. And so it's a little confusing when you go in there. You kind of have to go up to the far door and go in that door. And then they've built like a, I hope, it's kind of, I guess, I don't remember this being there. It's probably sadly a sign of the times, but they've now put in a wall, and the clerk's office staff now operate behind what looks like sort of a bank teller window kind of setup. That's kind of what they're operating behind, which is, I mean, maybe that was just planned anyway. I hope it hasn't been due to any specific things. Or maybe it's just a reflection as to where we are these days. Anyway, it looks like they're still doing building work in the office. So it did throw us off at first, but very helpful over there. Very helpful. And it was easy. Piece of cake. He said to me when I met him over there, I mean, I didn't really need to be there, but I was there to make sure he went to the right place and stuff like that. And responsible parenting, right? Yeah, just like the fact that suddenly on the day where it was the deadline to vote, to get registered if you want to vote in August, suddenly I'm like, oh, crap, I better get him over there. Anyway, so we got him up there, and he'd asked me, how long's it going to take? And I said, shouldn't take long at all. And I think it took about 10 minutes. So thanks to everybody in the office over there, and super efficient. But like I said, if you are headed over there on any kind of business or anything up to the clerk's office, just don't be thrown off as I was just a little bit there for a few seconds about the fact that the door is in a different place and, you know, they're doing all this building work in that office. We were talking earlier on, actually I'd mentioned this yesterday, that there is this interesting approach to this no on Amendment 4 ad. Remember, we talked about it. It's ultimately, it's the message I agree with, no on 4, but they're basically trying to pitch it to people saying, oh, those pesky liberals in those big cities or in a congressional district, they could veto great conservative legislation across the state. That's how they're pitching it, to get a no on four vote from people, from Conservatives, I guess. Which is an interesting approach, I suppose, because that is not indeed the way it's worked. It's been exactly the opposite when you look at who's had, or who would probably have, the veto power on things that people want in this state, at least if you go by recent ballot initiatives. But it's an interesting approach. And it reminded me, and David and I were talking about this, do you remember years ago when this state still would elect, very centrist Democrats, those days so long ago. Do you remember when Claire McCaskill sort of picked Todd Aitken as her preferred opposition in that election? How long ago has that been now? Because she ended up winning that election, didn't she? So it was pre current. We all know who ended up beating her by claiming that she was some wild-eyed communist, which is kind of their approach these days now, because they don't know what a communist is as compared to what would be considered a democratic socialist. But that's beside the point. My point is that it's a similar tactic, because Claire McCaskill's campaign, as I remember, basically ended up running ads for Todd Aitken. And you remember Todd Aitken at the time when he said, talked about women who were raped, their body has a way of shutting that thing down. That got him basically ostracized. That's how far things have shifted when him saying something like that would get him the boot from other Republicans. These days, they probably wouldn't even bat an eyelid at that. Anyway, back then, they did. But at the time, you know, Claire wanted to make sure that was, you know, they took a look at who they might be running against and said, he is probably the one that's most beatable. And so they, as I recall, anyway, this is the way I remember it, that it was basically a campaign that was affiliated with her campaign, or was, if not directly affiliated, certainly wanted her to be senator. So they were the ones who started running ads for Todd Aitken and trying to make sure that he won that primary on the Republican side so that she would end up facing him and beating him. And that's what happened. So similar kind of philosophy, I'm guessing, here with one of the four ads that we are running at the moment. And of course, we're running a few others. Some of them define the word pandering, do they not? Anyway, just thought that was interesting. Today, something I didn't get to yesterday, news about former MU baseball coach and general good guy Tim Jameson. We'll get to that as we go along. News about Owen Ramsing, who, remember, was a longtime resident of Columbia and got his nabbed by ICE in Chicago and, you know, that whole thing. But there's news about Owen. Oh, well, there's a reminder. We talked about this. We mentioned it in passing with Moira last week from Parks and Rec. The Splat Mud Run is coming up. We'll get into that. And this utility rate increase that it looks like we're going to be confronted with as well. As David's already mentioned too, finally, now you can get back onto westbound I-70 from 54 in Kingdom City. You weren't able to do that before. You had to go up to the outer road if you wanted to go west. So that was interesting. And some interesting stats on recycling in the city from ABC, a story that I saw on ABC 17. So those are just some of the things on my banner as well, or on my list today to get to, as well as our weather forecast in the next hour. And yes, as you've heard on all the newscast today, Bonnie Tyler passed away. And David's bang on. I mean, I think she's probably best known for Total Eclipse of the Heart, but I remember the first song that I heard from her was, as David was talking about earlier, Heartache. And he said, too, that he, when he first heard it, he thought it could have been a Rod Stewart song. And it absolutely could, because that's sort of how Rod sounded at the time, both musically and vocally. But no, it was not him at all. But so sorry to see her passing. 75, I think she was. It's coming up on 9:22. And we're back after this with more of a Thursday morning meeting on KFRU.
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9: A better life with Dr. Sanjay Gupta.
10: Few people now have asked me about a TikTok trend that they've come across. It's called 75 Hard. The challenge was created by entrepreneur and author Andy Frisella, who calls it a, quote, transformative mental toughness program and an Ironman for your brain. So here's what it entails. Eat a structured diet with no alcohol, drink a gallon of water, read 10 pages of nonfiction, take a progress photo, and complete two 45-minute workouts, one of them outdoors, every day for 75 days. Quite a challenge. We asked CNN fitness contributor Dana Santis about this, who reminded us that sustainable fitness isn't about punishment or proving discipline through extremes. It's about building habits that integrate into your lifestyle in a way that feels supportive and repeatable. If you ask me, that's going to be the key to long-term success. I'm Dr. Sanjay Gupta, helping you live a better life.

0: 9:25, the morning meeting here on News Talk, 98.9 FM and 1400 AM KFRU. Looking briefly at the forecast, still dark and rainy here. And that's going to continue, I guess, on and off throughout the rest of the day, because isolated thunderstorms are possible throughout the rest of the day. High around 90, so really going to be kind of steamy day today. Cloudy tonight with some scattered thunderstorms possible, low in the low 70s. And then looking ahead to Friday, mostly cloudy tomorrow. A few lingering showers are possible with a high in the mid 80s. It's raining and it is 72 at the moment. 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Get you in on the program. You can call or you can text. Did your son register for selective service? Hopefully we will never, ever need it again. Yeah, so let's hope not, right? But it's, you've got to do it, right? But hopefully not. I mean, at one point, there was the thought that, you know, if you want to become a pilot, there's also the you know, the Air Force option going through. And he looked at that as well, but decided to go the civilian route, which is the way he's going. And I think it's fair to say, even though all of us, like my wife's father, her uncle, her grandfather, were all in the Air Force, I think, you know, we just thought, I think we were happier that he's decided to go the civilian route as well, especially at the moment, although he's still fairly young and hopefully things are going to change here. So, yeah, hopefully we'll never need it again. Somebody's texting me a meme, yes, of the great Bonnie Tyler, who's passed away, of course, at 75. Thanks for that. It's 9:27 and did take a look here. This story in the Missourian today, where actually it's about Owen Ramsing, and most of you know about Owen's story. We had his family on the air with us and friends a couple of times, and he's actually, after not being allowed back into the country and deported, and you know, all the shenanigans that ICE pull, he had to deal with the full brunt of it, and so did his family. And then the hope was that they were going to resettle in the Netherlands. Well, as it turns out now, according to a Facebook post report, the Missourian, Owen has now moved and he's going to be living in Mexico. And actually, the reasoning sort of makes sense, because it means that his wife, Diana, who was on the show with us, is more practical, and they are going to be closer to friends and relatives in the US as she seeks remote work as well. He said it also has more housing opportunities. So if you think about it, I mean, it makes total sense that since he was deprived of being here legally, which he was, and, you know, all that silliness, and he's just one of thousands, isn't he? And I think once this is all over, we're going to hear even more horror stories about what's gone on in some of these detention camps, and in the cases of some people who, you know, had a green card like he did, was following the rules, was working, paying taxes, you know, who knows what we'll hear. But anyway, so they're going to be living in Mexico. And that's all we know. Understandably, I guess the Missourian tried to talk to him, but he didn't want to give up too much information because he wanted to protect the privacy of his family. And I totally get that after what they've been through. It's completely understandable. So, and it makes sense. I mean, if you're trying to live in the Netherlands and your wife's family and friends and everyone, they're here, that's much trickier to maintain those relationships from the Netherlands than it would be by being in Mexico. So good luck to them, and all the very best to them. And I hope it works out. And I hope the fact that they are going to be living in Mexico does allow the family to get back and see friends and family on a more regular basis. So I hope that works out. That would be my hope. And I know for a fact it would be the hope of a lot of you as well. So all the best to the Ramsings. Hope that they can make the best of what's been really just a nightmare situation for them. And it's been going on, what, for a year and a half, more than that, something like that. Anyway, at this point, it is 9:30. It's a Thursday morning meeting, and we're coming back with more of the program right after this here on News Talk 98.9 FM and 1400 AM KFRU.
1: Missouri Net News, I'm Matt Pilger. State health officials are investigating cases of an illness that causes severe diarrhea. State epidemiologist Nathan Kafarnas says cyclosporiasis is more serious than an upset stomach.
2: It can last for sometimes weeks to over a month.
1: A judge in central Missouri's Boone County has dismissed a wrongful death lawsuit filed by the family of University of Missouri student Riley Strain. The lawsuit accused the MU Delta Chi fraternity chapter and others of failing to provide adequate safety measures during a fraternity trip to Nashville in 2024. Some western states facing long-term water shortages have looked at ways to move more water from the Missouri River to help meet their future needs. Missouri Congressman Sam Graves says a water resources bill moving through Congress includes a provision aimed at protecting Missouri's interests.
3: We want to make sure that the Missouri governor has full power and authority to be able to stop that or allow it.
1: This is Missouri Now.
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12: You know, summer is a great time to re-examine how much time your kids are spending on social media, along with what they are seeing and who they are engaging with. Ask them how the posts in their feed make them feel. These apps are built to be addictive, so kids, all of us in fact, will keep coming back for more, even when we are made to feel worse. It's bizarre. You might need to help your son or daughter reset their algorithm by unfollowing certain accounts and following or interacting with more positive ones. They might need suggestions of other healthier things to do, or to see you leading the way by example and putting your own phone away. In the run-up to bedtime, everyone's phone should go away, no questions asked. And if you need some help, sort of, I guess, resetting expectations, try engaging parents of your kids' friends for a more coordinated effort. I'm Dr. Sanjay Gupta, helping you live a better life.
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0: 9:38, the morning meeting on News Talk 98.9 FM and 1400 AM KFRU. Weather-wise, we're probably going to see rain on and off as this day continues. We'll get to about 90 for a high temperature. By tonight, cloudy skies, still some scattered thunderstorms in the forecast, low in the low 70s. And then tomorrow, mostly cloudy, few lingering showers possible, high in the mid 80s. And just at a quick look outside, we get a bit of drizzle still here at the station and 72 here at News Talk 98.9 FM and 1400 AM KFRU. We went into recycling a little bit last week. Man, how nice is it to have a weekly recycling collection back? Super nice, isn't it? I know, I'm sure that we are just like a lot of you where we had stuff piling up, especially at the rate some of them go through cereal and cereal boxes. And so now we're back to every week. It makes it much more manageable, I think, for everybody. And ABC 17, by the way, they have a story today that the city has collected 110 tons of recycling in the first 10 days of resuming weekly curbside pickup. Utilities spokesperson Jason West told ABC 17 that's more than 25 tons of recycling materials that were collected during the same period in 2025. Then they go back a little bit into why we found ourselves at this place. And of course, the tornado that hit the recycling plant last April. And that led to all the extra problems we were having. But now we're back here. Jason said that currently they have 8 employees out of 16 spots available, meaning that they are obviously halfway staffed. And that has been one of the problems, of course, that we weren't able to hardly get any staff because of the pickup. So anyway, those are the stats as it is so far. Glass containers still not able to be processed at the MRF because it's considered contamination for the mills that sort and process them. So we're not really any closer, I don't think, to being able to deal with glass. Apparently, too, the recycling plant also gets charged for every ton of glass it sends based on the contamination rate, which is no good, really. This, by the way, in this story, they also talk here to the MRF recovery facility. That's the MRF material recovery facility superintendent, Tom Elliott, saying that they're back to normal operations. What he had to say, though, about glass was kind of interesting. Not only did he say that what I just mentioned, glass containers still not able to be processed, and the fact that you get charged for every ton of contamination of glass, he said that the city's exploring the option of making glass recycling available. Elliot said a collection event at the Grissom building went well. There's no option in the City of Columbia for glass recycling, he said, probably looking at a dedicated drop-off container placed for glass only. I would be thumbs up on that if we're able to do it. So that would be great, because I've mentioned it a number of times before. It still pains me, as I'm sure it pains many of you, to, at the moment anyway, to be like dumping your glass into the trash. Otherwise, you've got to hold on to it, and then take it to some of the special glass drop-off events that they have, which is a little tricky, isn't it? So I would definitely be thumbs up if we can at least find a, you know, put in a dedicated glass container or a skip. That would be really good. And I would imagine it would fill up pretty quickly and then have to stay on top of it, because I think a lot of people really are motivated in this town to do as much recycling as they can, and certainly would more than welcome an opportunity to do it on at least a regular basis if they were able to recycle some glass. So we'll continue to follow that and hope maybe that that comes to some kind of fruition. It would be great if it did. It's coming up on 9:43. We are back with more of a Thursday morning meeting after this here on News Talk 98.9 FM and 1400 AM KFRU.
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11: For decades, the prevailing wisdom for someone who's had a heart attack has been to put them on beta blockers for the rest of their life. But new research suggests that might not be necessary, and that the benefits of these medications probably taper off after a year or two. On the whole, and for the average person, beta blockers are very safe and very effective. But, as with any medication, they can come with a cost. A financial one, and also potential side effects. We're talking about things like fatigue, dizziness, dry mouth, dry eyes. 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You'll want to, of course, keep up a healthy lifestyle, diet, exercise, and sleep. I'm Dr. Sanjay Gupta, helping you live a better life.
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0: 9:48 at News Talk, 98.9 FM and 1400 AM KFRU. Rain on and off throughout the rest of the day. We'll get to about 90 for a high. We may well see some scattered thunderstorms tonight as well, with a low in the low 70s. And by tomorrow, mostly cloudy. Few lingering showers are possible, with a high around 85 for Friday. As we go into the weekend, by the way, we're looking at mid-80s, about 86 for Saturday and Sunday, and then as we start another week next week, we're looking at upper 80s on Monday, and still some light rain around. 72 at News Talk, 98.9 FM and 1400 AM KFRU. If you're looking for something to do with the kids here still while they're on summer vacation, and I saw this story today in the Post-Dispatch, Planetarium, right? And the Science Center in St. Louis is always a great place to go. We found that over the years, certainly to be the case. Well, as many of you may know, because you might have been checking it out, thinking, oh, we'll go over to the zoo, we'll do the zoo, we'll do the Science Center, we'll do that whole thing, and we'll do the planetarium while we're at it. Well, the McDonald Planetarium over there at the Science Center has actually been closed since February, and it closed in February for what the Science Center said were major technological upgrades. Well, according to the Post-Dispatch, those technological upgrades are nearly complete, and the planetarium itself is going to reopen on July the 18th with a new show, The Earth Today. Will Snyder, who is the planetarium's manager, told the Post-Dispatch, rather than looking at the sky like we have for years, we will now fly up above the Earth and look back. The new show takes the perspective as a satellite, he says. It updates every minute. The new digital system will access and display real data as it's collected from satellites around the globe. Cool. The planetarium's educators will walk the audience through how the ever-changing wind and ocean currents affect each other, the weather, and even current events. So they've got that going on. It's called The Earth Today, A Changing Planet. It will run alongside revivals of two of the planetarium staple programs, The New Sky Tonight and the young children's show, The Little Star That Could 360. And it seems like it's pretty neat what they've done to it. It's a combination of analog and digital, it says here, that allows for more flexible and wide-ranging programs. The planetarium, for example, it says, can show the night sky over St. Louis in one moment, and then it can pivot to video simulations of ocean current data in the next. Wow, pretty neat. So that's all going on. The planetarium has attracted nearly 25 million visits since it opened back in 1963 in Forest Park. In 1985, the planetarium joined with the Museum of Science and Natural History to become, as everybody knows, St. Louis Science Center. And of course, as they point it out here, it straddles 64. The boys always loved it. Lots of kids love it, of course, because you can walk over that walkway over 64, right? And they've got the speed guns there, and you can run speed guns on the everybody passing underneath, most of whom are speeding, no surprise. Anyway, so that's neat, and it sounds like it's going to be really cool when they get that thing open. And again, it opens on July the 18th, if you're interested in heading over there and catching all the new stuff they've got going on over the planetarium there. I have noticed in the couple of times that we have been over to St. Louis now, right through that stretch, past the zoo and the science center here, since school has been out, so basically these summer runs we've been doing, the zoo parking lot has been absolutely packed. I mean, that's not really a big surprise, is it? Because it's one of the best things to do, and it's still free, which is kind of amazing in and of itself too. But so no surprise, we noticed that the zoo parking lot's been packed each time we've been past it. It is 9:52. We'll do this, and then we'll wrap things up for this hour of a Thursday morning meeting after this on KFRU.
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8: A better life with Dr. Sanjay Gupta.
9: They say consistency is key, but sometimes you just gotta switch it up. A new study out of Harvard School of Public Health found that varying your exercise routine could add years to your life. What exercise someone did didn't matter much. What did matter was that all the exercises together worked all the muscle groups in their body. Now, an added benefit to changing things up is it can help you push through the plateau effect. That's when your body gets so efficient at doing something that you actually stop getting better at it. And we know from previous research that specializing in any one sport at a young age can make someone actually more prone to injury. And as experts we talk to point out, even elite athletes switch up things with their workouts, making sure to target strength, cardio, flexibility, balance, and doing that every single week. I'm Dr. Sanjay Gupta, helping you live a better life.
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9:56, we've got a couple of minutes remaining here before we get to the news here at the top of the hour. You'll hear from ABC and then David in the KFRU newsroom, of course. And also in the next hour, we will have a full look at the weather forecast as well, as we will get to about 90 degrees today with the rain that we've had. It's going to be kind of a humid one, that's for sure. Dropping down to about 73 degrees for a low tonight. Tomorrow, mostly cloudy, few lingering showers could stick around, high in the mid-80s. Then for the weekend, we're in the mid to upper 80s. And by the beginning of the week next week, we're in the upper 80s again. 72 at the moment here at News Talk, 98.9 FM and 1400 AM KFRU, 573-442-8255 if you'd like to get in on the program. We'll probably explore this a bit more in the next hour here because we're down just to our last couple of minutes or so. But once again, it looks like our utility rates could increase. Story here in the Missouri, and you might have heard the some of our council reps as well talking about this. But city officials, as the Missourian reports today, are saying that high utility rates are needed in order to keep our aging infrastructure running. Water and Light Advisory Board members say they want more answers, though, before asking residents to pay a larger monthly bill. The Water and Light Advisory Board voted on Tuesday to recommend that the council move forward with proposed water and electric rate increases, while also requesting additional financial information before the city council's final vote. The recommendation for this actually comes ahead of the next city council meeting, which is going to be on July.

0: Of course, as I mentioned, we'll have that weather forecast. Today was Beth's last day, so things are changing around a little bit. And that means, of course, that Kesley's going to be doing the weather updates with David early in the morning. And then, like I said, we'll have other meteorologists from KOMU TV8 coming in here to do our weather updates. And actually, that weather update today is about 45 minutes or so away. In the meantime, David will be back with an update from the KFRU 24-hour newsroom. Before then, though, we will get a national and world news update that is coming your way from ABC in New York. And we're going to get out of the way and come back with more of the morning meeting after those news updates. Those news updates coming our way right now. It is 10 o'clock here at News Talk 98.9 FM and 1400 AM KFRU, the voice of Columbia.
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2: From ABC News, I'm Sherry Preston. Former Olympic canoeist David Hearn, who has been charged with felony vandalism in connection with the Lincoln Memorial reflecting pool, has pleaded not guilty. His lawyer, Norm Eisen, says the charges were concocted and that his client is innocent.
3: If Mr. Hearn can be charged with a felony for touching the reflecting pool, every American is at risk. And every American should be alarmed about this prosecution.
2: There were several people who were supporting Hearn there. It's not a crime, his lawyer said, to touch the reflecting pool, and that's what Hearn did, he says. The ceasefire between the U.S. and Iran in question after President Trump declared it over. ABC's Martha Raddatz.
4: A new round of U.S. attacks on Iran, larger in scope than those the night before, according to a U.S. official, striking at least 90 military targets. The president in Turkey at the NATO summit saying he was done talking to Iran. But last night on Air Force One, returning from the summit, the president claiming that the Iranians called him, wanting to make a deal.
2: President Trump had said the war would last 4 weeks. It's now in its fifth month. Protests in Houston after a father of three was shot and killed by ICE agents. Lorenzo Salgado Arujo was accused of trying to ram agents with his car. Says officer shot in self-defense. However, ABC's John Quinones says
5: the victim's son says he thinks his father may have been fleeing the agents because they didn't identify themselves, because they were in a vehicle that was not marked, and because he might have well feared he was being carjacked.
2: Salgado Arujo had lived in the U.S. for more than three decades. Sales of previously owned homes down 2.4% month over month. The one bright spot is the Northeast. Home prices rising again. Median home price in the U.S. over $440,000. This is ABC News.
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2: Another round of scorchingly hot weather in some parts of the country.
8: Most of the state of Florida finds themselves in a heat advisory. It's the extreme heat warning that we're still watching from Savannah up to Wilmington for some of the biggest numbers. 110 to 116 could be the feels legs again today. And this has been cumulative all week. We've just been kind of suppressing that air and hitting it right over the southeast. Dallas, 101 today. Houston, 103 the feels like tomorrow, 105.
2: That's ABC Chief Meteorologist Ginger Z. An attempt by cities, towns, and counties to help their workers lose pounds is creating a new strain on public funds, at least in one Texas city.
9: A few years ago, the city of Fort Worth started offering GLP-1 drugs to employees as part of their insurance coverage. Now,
10: that one category.

0: loan is actually over 40%.
1: Kristen Smith is Fort Worth's Director of Human Resources.
0: I describe it as a runaway train.
1: And now cities nationwide are taking a closer look at weight loss drugs.
0: The most immediate way to reduce the spend in this category is to change the coverage.
1: Translation, to drop the coverage of GLP-1s. Jim Ryan, ABC News in Dallas-Fort Worth.
2: The New York Times, Daily News, and other media outlets are asking a federal judge to impose sanctions on OpenAI for copyright infringement. The papers are demanding the release of data sets and logs that could show how ChatGPT used their copyrighted content. They say their work's being siphoned off without pay. Sherry Preston, ABC News.
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7: With a look at KFRU News, I'm David Gaines. The family of a University of Missouri student found dead on a trip with his fraternity had their wrongful death case dismissed Thursday by a 13th Circuit judge. Riley Strain's family filed the lawsuit after he went missing and was later found dead in the Cumberland River in Nashville, Tennessee in March of 2024. The family originally filed the wrongful death suit against multiple parties, including Delta Chi Fraternity and 30 members of the fraternity. Back in December, 13th Circuit Presiding Commissioner Josh Devine ruled in favor of 18 fraternity members, along with the fraternity itself and the owner of the Delta Chi Fraternity home. The claims were dismissed because of procedural reasons, and the plaintiff's attorney asked the judge to dismiss those claims, and the judge granted that request. The death of Strain, who was 22 when that happened, was ruled an accidental drowning. His blood alcohol content was nearly 3 times the legal driving limit. He was a senior at Mizzou. A section of Columbia's East Ash Street will close for about a month starting today, and that's being done for mural painting. Beginning at 7 this morning, East Ash will close to traffic between Orr Street and St. James Street for the painting of a mural at 110 Orr Street. The closed portion will also be used for construction on the ongoing North Village Park project. Westbound traffic on East Ash will be detoured north via St. James Street or south via Hubble Drive. Barricades will be in place to prevent westbound traffic from entering the closed area. The sidewalks and parking spaces in the area are already closed due to the North Village Park construction. East Ash Street is expected to reopen to traffic by August 7th. Speaking of reopening, the ramp from U.S. 54 to westbound I-70 in Kingdom City reopened yesterday. It had been closed for more than 2 months. MoDOT reporting construction on the ramp began on April 24th and was expected to last until mid-June. The project was part of a traffic shift that moved traffic on eastbound U.S. 54 to a newly constructed bridge east of the existing structures. The work is part of MoDOT's statewide Improve I-70 project from Columbia to Kingdom City, which aims to add a third lane to both directions of I-70 between the cities. 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
8: Missouri Net News, I'm Matt Pilger. A judge in central Missouri's Boone County has dismissed a wrongful death lawsuit filed by the family of University of Missouri student Riley Strain. The lawsuit accused the MU Delta Chi fraternity chapter and others of failing to provide adequate safety measures during a fraternity trip to Nashville in 2024. Strain's body was found in the Cumberland River nearly 2 weeks after he disappeared. An autopsy determined his death was caused by drowning and alcohol poisoning. The state health department released a 4-year look into pregnancy health in the state. Ashley Bird has details.
9: A board of experts across the state found that cardiovascular disease and mental health conditions were the leading causes of pregnancy-related deaths in the state from 2019 through 2023. Black women experienced pregnancy-related deaths 2.5 times higher than white women, and 79% of pregnancy-related deaths were considered preventable by their findings. A full report is at health.mo.gov. Ashley Byrd, Missouri Net.
8: And a new study highlights the billions of dollars Missouri state parks generate for the economy, but state leaders say the value of the park system goes beyond dollars and cents. DNR Director Kurt Schaefer explains.
10: Missouri is only one of 8 states that entrance to its parks is free. All the other states charge for entrance, not to mention the societal impact and the mental health impact that goes along with people being able to get outside, enjoy the outdoors, and have a cost-effective way to engage in recreation.
8: The study found Missouri state park system generates more than $1.5 billion in economic activity each year from an annual budget of about $68 million, while attracting roughly 20 million visitors and supporting nearly 12,000 jobs across the state. The National Weather Service says thunderstorms are possible across much of Missouri from tonight into tomorrow morning, with some storms capable of becoming strong to severe. The greatest risk is expected across northern and central Missouri, although storms could affect other parts of the state as well. The Missouri Department of Conservation is planning 140 managed deer hunts. The MDC, Kevin Wiskerkin, says they may be in urban areas or other locations.
11: Many of these areas do need some help with deer population management, and that's the purpose for the hunting, but they're not set up well for being open statewide.
8: And Union Pacific's Big Boy No. 4014, a steam locomotive, will travel through Missouri later this month as part of a Midwest tour. The locomotive is scheduled to leave St. Louis on July 20th and make stops in Pacific, Herman, Jefferson City, California, and Pleasant Hill before arriving in Kansas City on July 21st and 22nd. For more Missouri stories, find the podcast Show Me Today.
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13: Temperatures today will climb into the upper 80s and lower 90s. We'll be tracking the potential for strong to severe storms, especially through the evening hours and into the night tonight, as isolated storm chances continue. Tomorrow, a few isolated shower chances and temperatures climbing into the 80s. 80s again as we head into the weekend with plenty of sunshine and 90s as we go through next week. With your KOMU 8 First Alert forecast, I'm meteorologist Beth Finello on News Talk 98.9 FM and 1400 AM KFRU.
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0: Welcome back to the morning meeting here on News Talk 98.9 FM and 1400 AM KFRU. Thursday edition of the program here, hour number two, 12 minutes past 10 o'clock still to come. Yes, we will be getting a look at the forecast. That part of it has not changed as far as we are concerned with how we go about doing this show and getting that all important look at the weather forecast as we go through second hour of the morning meeting. It'll be Ethan who's going to be along with us in just a little bit to update the forecast for us, and we'll get into it in a bit of detail as well. How much more rain are we going to see? I guess will be one of the things that we'll be asking as well as we continue through the rest of the morning. So yeah, it'll be Ethan with us in about half an hour actually with that look at the forecast. Still a few things to get to, and also of course you're always welcome to join the show as you feel the need. 573-442-8255, and you can call or you can text. Just back to the proposal to raise the utility rates in the city. Looks like the council will be hearing that July 20th, then they'll end up taking a vote on it August the 3rd. Erin Keyes, who's the director of our utilities department, said that some residents actually would be affected more than others. She said it really impacts those users who place peak demand on the system. So filling up swimming pools, doing irrigation, that sort of thing. Those are the types of users that will see an increase. So again, it comes down to, I guess, consumption. And I think generally, if you can base it as much as you can on consumption, I mean, nobody particularly likes it, but if it has to be done, that is the fairest way to do it. Erin said that the proposed water increase comes from a cost of service study that was completed last year. It's intended to keep the city system financially sustainable. She told the Missourian, quote, "We showed the Water and Light Advisory Board that even with this 10% increase, the water bill for the users that use that same amount of water year round is still going to be less than what their bill would have been 2 years ago." She said that the proposed electric rate increase would help maintain the utility system while keeping customer impacts manageable. So we'll see what happens as far as that goes. The smart meter project has been moved forward. The board also received an update on the proposed advanced metering infrastructure project. KOMU 8 had previously reported that the $42 million smart meter project would replace the aging and electric water meters with technology that improves billing accuracy, provides residents with more detailed utility data, and allows outages to be detected more quickly as well. So there's been some pushback from a number of groups about it. I'm concerned, of course, about how the rates will affect certain demographics in the city, and that's perfectly understandable as well. And I know we're going to hear a lot more about this, certainly when this presentation gets made before council at the next council meeting here on the 20th. And then, of course, probably a fair bit more on it before they run up to any kind of vote, which I think I said again was, what, August the 3rd, something like that. So we'll be hearing more about it, that is for sure. It is coming up on 10:16, and we're back with more of this Thursday morning meeting after this on KFRU.
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3: 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A better life with Dr. Sanjay Gupta.
10: There are lots of things you can measure to get an idea of how healthy you are at any given moment. Temperature, heart rate, blood pressure, just to name a few. But how about how healthy you will be and how long you're likely to live? According to a new study out of the University at Buffalo, two simple strength tests are pretty accurate at predicting longevity in older women. One is hand grip strength, and the other is how quickly people can stand up from a seated position without using their arms. By the way, I remember interviewing former President Jimmy Carter when he was quite old and being really impressed how he just popped out of the chair without using his arms. Not a lot of older people can actually do that. But I think the message here is that maintaining strength as you age is going to help you perform everyday activities, but also help you avoid injury and stay independent. I'm Dr. Sanjay Gupta, helping you live a better life.
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0: 10:20, the morning meeting for a Thursday morning here on KFRU. Full look at the forecast with Ethan on the way. 90 degrees there or thereabouts for a high today. Cloudy tonight. Scattered storms are possible. Low in the low 70s. Mostly cloudy for Friday, with a few lingering showers possible tomorrow and a high in the mid-80s. By the weekend, we're looking at mid to upper 80s for high temperatures, and more of the same, actually, slightly warmer by the time we get to Monday and start another week. It's 73, still rainy, cloudy, here at News Talk, 98.9 FM and 1400 AM KFRU, 573-442-8255. It gets you in on the program. You can either call or you can text if you want to get in on the program. We did mention this the other week. Moira was with us just to preview Fire in the Sky, but also some of the other Parks and Rec sponsored events. And the Splat Mud Run. Have you seen? There's probably a few of you out there who've got kids or grandkids who've been in the Mud Run. It's pretty fun event. And it's the 13th one already. Appropriately titled The Splat Mud Run, no relation to Deep Purple's new album, which has the terrible title Splat. It's great for the splat. It's a great title for a mud run, not a great title for an album from a legendary rock band, but that is beside the point. It's 8:30 this Saturday. It's at the Gans Creek Recreation Area. It's filled with obstacles. For those of you who don't know exactly what this is, it has things like a rope swing, a troll bridge. The grand finale is a car wash where they wash all the kids down who've come through all the mud. The event hosts three different age groups, ranging all the way from 4 to 15, with three different courses that range from 1 to 3 kilometres. 3 kilometres is what, about 1.8 miles. And that's the longest course for the older kids. This year, the course is going to run along part of the newly built mountain bike trail at Gans Creek. And as Rec Services Manager Cavell Colneal said, it'll give the course a different element or look to the general area. So anyway, that's pretty neat that they're going to be using that trail as well for a bit of the Splat Mud Run. The event itself runs in waves and they begin at specific times. That's to make sure, it just makes sense that you don't have some of the smaller kids getting crushed in the mud by other kids. Each wave consists of 125 runners. They are separated by age. And as you would expect, the first wave is the young kids who are about 4 to 5. And then the last wave is the 8 to 15-year-olds. Anyway, they can hold up to about, or they can take about 1,250 runners, actually, over the course of 10 separate waves. So I think you've still got time to register, by the way, till noon today. Noon today is when the cutoff time is, $32 per kid. You do need to register in advance. You can find more information on the Parks and Rec website if you've got kids or grandkids who are interested in doing the Splat Mud Run. Very, very aptly titled is that particular event, no doubt about it. And like I said, it's a ton of fun. It really is, especially the bit where they do sort of car wash them off at the end there to get all that mud out of there. But it's a lot of fun. Kids love it. And, well, I think some of the parents love watching the kids get involved in it too. 573-442-8255 if you'd like to get in on the program. Always good to hear from you. Oh, yeah, so let's do a bit of a road update here, shall we? And finally, I've mentioned the other week that we were in Kingdom City. And for a while now, Kingdom City, you've not been able to get from 54 onto westbound I-70, you had to take the outer road to come back west. Well, MoDOT now, they are opening up the ramp. Finally, it is time to open that ramp. And they've got two new roundabouts in there. For those of you who've been through there already, you've probably negotiated. And they're big roundabouts as well. They've got to be, right, with all the 18-wheelers coming off there. Anyway, that ramp, from 54 to westbound I-70, it did reopen. It reopened actually yesterday morning. It had been closed for 2 months. Construction on the ramp began way back in April 24th. It was expected to last until mid-June. Got pushed back a little bit because of all the wet weather that we've had. And of course, it is part of the Improve I-70 project. But the ramp is open. Yay. So that's going to make things, I think, a lot easier for a lot of people. We just sort of, rather than messing with the outer road, we just went 54 to WW in Fulton is the way we were managing it. And I'm sure we were not the only ones. But now you don't have to worry about that. So you can now access the ramp. It's a brand new ramp. Right off the roundabout there, they've got two new big roundabouts. It is very weird coming off at Kingdom City at the moment from I-70s because for so many years, of course, you've probably been absolutely used to the configuration there. And now it has all changed with those two big old roundabouts. But now you are able to go westbound as well. So that is going to help a lot. You missing something there?
1: Phone.
0: I have not seen your phone.
1: All right, bro.
0: The phone I am using here is mine.
1: All right, I won't take it.
0: All right. Check the car.
1: I will.
0: All right. David, makes me feel somewhat better that I'm always leaving my phone places, but I'm certainly not the only one doing it around here. Anyway, I-70, Kingdom City, westbound, thumbs up. And I think, I'm trying to remember when Trent Kirsten were here on MoDOT Monday last time, because, of course, the old bridge is still there, and at some point they are going to be closing I-70. It'll be for a brief time to take down the old overpass. Now they've got the new ones built with the new roundabouts. That whole configuration, as I said, through that intersection has completely changed. But they do have a bit more work to do there, insofar as they've got to get that old overpass out of there as well as a continuing part of that particular project. And next time they're on, which will be a week from this Monday. I wonder if we'll have any more of a firm timeline on when the overpass is going to come down, because, of course, that's going to warrant them closing the highway itself. But usually they do it at night, and usually it goes pretty quickly. Certainly if any of the other overpass removals or anything to go by, like the St. Charles Road one up here, and, of course, Providence Road, that overpass came down pretty quickly once they got the highway closed, got in there, it was open again, relatively fast after they got the overpass down. So hopefully that's going to be the case in Kingdom City when they get that far to actually removing that particular bridge. It is coming up. And of course, one thing that was done ahead of schedule was the new entrance to 63 North from Grindstone. Much needed. It has alleviated a lot of the traffic tailback. Certainly at the busy times of day, with people previously having to turn across traffic on Grindstone, of course, to go north on 63 on. Now that thing's been, I think it's what, 3 weeks tomorrow, something like that, since that particular new entrance ramp has opened, and also New Haven Road, of course, open again. So we are seeing some progress. Everybody said, well, it's going to take some patience, but after, you show that patience, we do see the results after a while, and we're starting to see at least one or two of those here, because we were one of the first areas to be part of the improvement project. It is coming up on 10:30. And we've still got more to come here on this Thursday morning meeting. And we'll be back after this on KFRU.
2: Missouri Net News, I'm Matt Pilger. The National Weather Service says thunderstorms are possible across much of Missouri from tonight into tomorrow morning, with some storms capable of becoming strong to severe. The greatest risk is expected across northern and central Missouri, although storms could affect other parts of the state as well. How far would you travel to visit a state park? A new University of Missouri study found nearly half of Missouri park visitors travel more than 60 miles to get there. DNR Director Kurt Schaefer says that's a sign the parks remain a destination for families and outdoor enthusiasts.
3: Just over 90% of the people that use Missouri state parks are actual Missourians, get about 10% from out of state.
2: The state is planning 140 managed deer hunts. Kevin Wiskerkin of the Missouri Department of Conservation says there's an added bonus for hunters in the program.
4: Deer harvested during these hunts typically don't count toward a hunter's regular deer season harvest limit.
2: This is Missouri Net.
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19: A better life with Dr. Sanjay Gupta.
20: A colleague of mine went to a meeting of the primetime seniors the other week. There are programs like this all over the country for people in their 60s, 70s, 80s, and beyond to stay active. It's not just something to keep older folks busy. It helps to keep their bodies in shape and their brains sharp. Showing up with a good attitude is a must, and research shows that having the right mindset actually does lead to better physical aging. So if you need some suggestions to boost your positivity, experts we talked to recommended focusing on goals, which can boost your confidence. Practice gratitude, they said. One of the seniors my colleague met told her that just waking up in the morning is, quote, better than the alternative. That's true. Focus on the things you can control. Diet and exercise, and very importantly, surround yourself with positive people, because that can be contagious. I'm Dr. Sanjay Gupta, helping you live a better life.

0: 10:36. We're back on the morning meeting on News Talk 98.9 FM and 1400 AM KFRU. We'll be near 90 today, low 70s for a low tonight, upper 80s for a high on Friday, although we do still have the chance of a few lingering showers tomorrow. And then we're in the mid to upper 80s for the weekend, and then upper 80s for a high on Monday. Should see a fair bit of sun, though, by the time Monday rolls around. 73, still some scattered showers at the moment here at News Talk 98.9 FM and 1400 AM KFRU. I noticed this when I went by, I've been by a few times on the bike, that they've been working on this huge mural on the side of the, well, it's like that, it's like the arts building there, you know, the building that houses, I know Frank Stack had a studio there, still does actually, I think, some of his work, and framing shops and the ballet company there. I think there's a little restaurant in there as well. You know the building I'm talking about there. It's right at the corner of Orr Street and East Ash Street. And they're doing a big mural on the side. It's the side that faces the Bike Boulevard and will actually face directly into the new park. That's going to be right there as well. The North Village Park, which is just across from Rose and on the, the west side? No, the east side from the fire station there at Orr Street. Anyway, it's very, it's basically looks like what they're trying to do there is do a history of Columbia on this mural. And it also looks like it might be a bit complicated because it's kind of corrugated siding there, but it's coming along really well. I've sort of been keeping an eye on it as I've been going by. And yesterday, one of the artists out there is working on it, seemed to be working on the Blind Boone, the portrait of Blind Boone that's going to be part of this particular mural. Anyway, to that point, that portion of East Ash Street there, right alongside it, is going to be closed for about a month, beginning today, so that they can paint the mural. Right now, they're still sort of working on the outline, I guess. Then they're going to get stuck in and paint it. The closure is going to be between Orr and St. James Streets. It already began about 7 o'clock this morning, and it's slated to last through 5 o'clock on Friday, August the 7th. So if you're westbound on East Ash, you'll be detoured north via St. James Street to Park Avenue or south through to Hubble Drive. Barricades are going to be placed on the road to prevent traffic from entering the area. What about the Bike Boulevard? That's the Bike Boulevard. That's my question. Are we closed off if we are on our bike? Because that is a stretch that is the Bike Boulevard that runs, of course, alongside the fire station, crosses Orr Street, and then continues up Ash, and then it jogs across College until you get to Windsor Street back here in this neighbourhood. I'm guessing that the Bike Boulevard will also then be subject to the diversion. I guess I'll find out, because I think I was planning on riding the bike tomorrow, so we'll see. Sidewalks and parking lanes in the area were already closed as crews worked to build the new park there at the former, a UE site, wasn't it? And that closure is expected to last through 27. That's the one that they've done specifically for the park. I've noticed that, yeah, they've got diggers in and earth movers. So work has actually started on the park itself. And you might have seen some of the plans for the park. It's going to be a great addition to that particular part of downtown, which for many of you, if you remember, and I'm sure a lot of you do if you've lived here for a while, used to be, and less sketchy is probably not the right word, but it was one of the less salubrious areas of town for a long time there, with the railroad going through there, the railroad yard. There was a trestle back there, railroad trestle as well. And then just the continuing improvement of that whole area, basically making it an arts district, has just continued and continues and continues. And it continues now with the park and with this mural, which, at least going by the outline that I could see when I rode past the other day or the last few times, is going to be really neat.
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12: There are lots of things you can measure to get an idea of how healthy you are at any given moment. Temperature, heart rate, blood pressure, just to name a few. But how about how healthy you will be and how long you're likely to live? According to a new study out of the University at Buffalo, two simple strength tests are pretty accurate at predicting longevity in older women. One is hand grip strength, and the other is how quickly people can stand up from a seated position without using their arms. By the way, I remember interviewing former President Jimmy Carter when he was quite old and being really impressed how he just popped out of the chair without using his arms. Not a lot of older people can actually do that. But I think the message here is that maintaining strength as you age is going to help you perform everyday activities, but also help you avoid injury and stay independent. I'm Dr. Sanjay Gupta, helping you live a better life.

0: 10:45, it is the morning meeting for a Thursday here on News Talk 98.9 FM and 1400 AM KFRU. Ethan is standing by with a look at the forecast. How's it going there, Ethan?
1: I'm doing quite well. How about yourself?
0: I'm doing fine. Thanks for asking. And sure enough, on my way in here today, it was pretty dark and it stayed dark and kind of rainy this morning, just like we thought it might be.
1: Yeah, we've continued to see a weakening complex of showers and storms move through this morning. They're continuing to weaken and gradually dissipate, but we're not going to be done with the rain and storms just yet. We're going to have another chance this evening, and those could be on the strong side.
0: Oh, really? So, and it is going to be kind of warm before then, right? So is this another one of those where it depends how much sun we get and how much heating we get during the day? Will that affect how strong the storms might be later on?
1: Yes, that is going to be part of it as well. And already starting to see some thinning in that cloud cover, especially up to the northwest near Kansas City as well. So I'll be keeping an eye on that. But yeah, again, if we see more sun, temperatures will be on the warmer side. Regardless, even if a lot of us stay mostly cloudy today, we're still going to be in the middle to upper 80s. Some could be in those low 90s if we get more sun this afternoon.
0: Yeah, and pretty humid, I would imagine, right? After all the rain we've already had and this addition of the rain today, it'll be a bit of a steamy one.
1: Oh, absolutely. Dew point values already in the low 70s here this morning, and that's only going to continue. And as the old saying goes, that is indeed air you can wear.
0: Yeah, for sure. All right, how's it looking for the weekend?
1: Well, fortunately, the weekend is looking dry. Saturday is going to be partly cloudy for much of the day. Temperatures in the middle to upper 80s, both for Saturday and Sunday. We'll see more sunshine on Sunday as well. So if you have any outdoor plans, I think you don't have to worry about any rain or storm chances.
0: All right. Well, that's good to know. Yeah, because I would imagine that a lot of people do have outdoor plans. I was just talking about the Splat Mud Run is coming up this weekend as well from Parks and Rec. And while it's all about getting muddy and being wet and sloppy, they don't want any rain or thunder or anything like that. So that's going to be good. That's one of the major outdoor events this weekend. So what about the beginning of the week then, Ethan, once that rolls in?
1: Yeah, so the beginning of the week is looking dry and mostly sunny, but temperatures are going to be a few degrees warmer. We're going to be near to slightly above average. We're going to be seeing those upper 80s, and we're going to be seeing those low 90s also creeping back into the picture, especially into the beginning to middle of next week.
0: Yeah, I see. Actually, by what, to this time next week, actually, this time, well, yesterday, I guess you could say, next Wednesday, you've got us back into the 90s. And, oh, and I'm looking here at Tuesday, you've even got us at 90 at Tuesday. So we're creeping back up there, right?
1: Yeah, so while we are going to be creeping back up into the 90s, this is not going to be any of the intense heat that we just saw last week, for example.
0: Good.
1: So
0: yeah.
1: Not seeing excessive heat warnings to be issued or anything like that. But, again, still going to be a little bit warmer, and you're going to want to make sure to stay hydrated and stay cool as well.
0: Well, that's certainly the good news, because, boy, we did get a few brutal days there, didn't we? That's for sure last week. So that is definitely good news. All right, looking ahead today. So tonight, have you put us into a storm mode for this evening at the moment, or are we not at that point yet?
1: Yeah, so for tonight is still under that first alert weather day. Again, storms mainly going to be in the evening to early nighttime hours, but they will eventually become more isolated as we head into the early morning hours on Friday as well. So by Friday morning, we're not in a first alert weather day as of now. Just really all of today, we're going to be there.
0: All right. Yep. So it is a first alert weather day. See that here. You got it marked out in red. So people just stay across it. And what, 90 degrees today? That's where you've got us probably sometime this afternoon.
1: Yes. Right. High of 90 degrees today.
0: All right. Thanks a lot, Ethan. You back up tomorrow?
1: Yes.
0: Great. We'll talk to you then.
1: All right. Thank you.
0: Thanks a lot. That's Ethan Bean from KOMU TV 8. And of course, when he joins us again tomorrow, we'll get the updated look at how it's looking for the weekend and into the beginning of next week. But like you said, looking pretty good for any of those outdoor activities like the aforementioned Splat Mud Run for the weekend. By the way, right now, I think it has stopped raining here actually at the station, and it's 73 here at News Talk 98.9 FM and 1400 AM KFRU. We're back with, we've got a few more minutes to go, and we're back with those remaining minutes of this Thursday morning meeting after this on KFRU.
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7: A better life with Dr. Sanjay Gupta.
8: For years, we've been talking about both the positive and negative effects of being on social media. And I would say, by and large, for older adults, social media is net positive. Not all positive, but net positive. Helps them keep in touch with friends and stay social. But for younger people, social media use, especially heavy use, tends to be net negative. In fact, according to this year's World Happiness Report, youth who use social media more than 5 hours a day reported a lower level of well-being. And researchers who study this sort of thing found that many teens wish these platforms didn't even exist, and yet they can't seem to stop using them. Experts we talked to largely suggested two things. Ideally, along with your friend group, take some time offline. Also, try to recurate your algorithm so it shows you posts that'll make you feel good. I'm Dr. Sanjay Gupta, helping you live a better life.
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We've got about 2 minutes remaining before we're all said and done for this Thursday edition of the program. You just heard Ethan tell us it could get a little bumpy later on this evening. Depends a lot on how much sun we might see and how warm it may get, but it looks like it will get quite warm for the afternoon. And that could lead to some of those storms this evening, which, as he said, could be kind of rubbly, could be kind of bumpy. So certainly you just want to stay across that as the evening progresses. And as I said, it's going to be a warm day before then. And then a little bit cooler tomorrow with a high in the mid-80s, still a chance of a shower. And then looking pretty nice through the weekend, we're looking at a good amount of sun, actually. And then by the middle of next week, warming up again into the 90s. Right now, it's 73 at News Talk, 98.9 FM and 1400 AM KFRU. Like I said, we're into the last couple of minutes of the program. Coming up later on this afternoon, just after 4 o'clock, make sure you tune in for Show Me Today from the Missouri Net. They'll have a bunch of stories from across the state to keep you entertained in that 4 o'clock hour today with that Thursday edition of Show Me Today. And again, it starts just after 4 o'clock. Tomorrow morning, Friday, last time I checked, David will be along, of course, bright and early with you, 6 a.m. for a Friday edition of A Columbia Morning. And with it being a Friday tomorrow, of course, he'll be doing his To The Lobby segment. They'll be taking a look at what's on Ragtag and, of course, what's on at the

0: have to pay more for a first-class forever stamp. It's going from 78 to 82 cents. 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

0: I'm going to do everything I can to make sure that Grant Plattner is the next senator from the state of Maine.
1: Yay! Big round of applause, Bernie the Bolshevik Sanders. He loves the... what do you think he loves best about him? The Nazi part? Because that's kind of peculiar, isn't it? Maybe the tattoo with the Nazi thing.

0: Down with USA. Down with USA.
1: Ah, yes, that is Democrat Party activist Jackson Hinkle chanting Down with the USA, and then he's chanting Down with Zionism, Down with Zionism. He's in Tehran celebrating with the jihadis that are going to use nuclear weapons on us and kill us all, because the Democrat Party's with them and not with us. They're not with Team America. Jackson Hinkle. An American play. He's an influencer. They call people influencers. He has no qualifications at all in any area that I'm aware of. And he's a wild-eyed conspiracy theorist, a Democrat lefty. Yeah, Down with the USA, he's chanting and

0: It's 7 Eastern on ABC News Live. Now with more news, here's Michelle Franzen.
1: A dangerous heat wave smothering millions in the southeast, with real and feel-like temperatures expected to climb through Saturday from Virginia to Florida. And a heat dome also developing in the southwest and western states. ABC News meteorologist Melissa Griffin says strong storms also in the forecast.
2: It's not just the heat, it's also the storms and flooding. When you have that heat, you have the humidity, and you have a lot of water in the atmosphere. We have flood watches from Missouri all the way back through New Jersey, Philadelphia, Baltimore, D.C. You're included in there. Could see some strong storms through this evening with the potential for flash flooding.
1: In Maine, Democratic Senate candidate Graham Plattner released a video saying he is dropping out of the Senate race. Plattner has been facing multiple allegations, the latest a claim of sexual assault by a former girlfriend. Plattner denies those allegations. State Democrats now scrambling to replace him on the ballot. More from ABC political director Avery Harper.
3: Troy Jackson, who was a progressive gubernatorial candidate, he is somebody who is a logger. He was endorsed by Bernie Sanders in that gubernatorial primary that he did not win. He is running. We know that CDC alum and public health official in Maine, Nirav Shah, he is also among the names of folks who are throwing their hat in the ring to become the next nominee in this race.
1: I'm Michelle Franz in ABC News.
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6: Welcome into Show Me Today, the voice of Missouri. I'm Bill Pollack. We'll start our program with this story. The two massive earthquakes measuring, I think, 7.2 and 7.5 that struck Venezuela just seconds apart. It's caused widespread destruction, collapsing buildings. I think it's somewhat of a rare event, but we're going to find out some of the specifics about those two that were in Venezuela. And then Missouri earlier this week had a 2.0 earthquake in the southeastern part of the state near Farmington. So joining me is Melissa Friel, earthquake preparedness manager, and Paula Vargas. She knows the science behind the quakes at SEMA Earthquake Program Coordinator. Thank you both for joining me. Let's start with Venezuela, those two powerful earthquakes. Now I'm reading they were just 39 seconds apart. How unusual is it for earthquakes of that size to occur so close together?
7: Yeah, thanks for having us. Doublets like that are pretty rare, and they were two pretty strong events as well. We've seen a lot of pictures of the collapsed buildings throughout the city, so it's a pretty unfortunate and rare event to have happened.
6: Yeah, Paula, you called this a doublet. What separates a doublet from an earthquake and then an aftershock?
7: Usually the main event is decided after some time after the event. So the largest shock is called the main event, and then the smaller subsequent shaking is referred to as aftershock. Sometimes There's also less strong shaking before. Those would be called foreshocks.

0: A doublet, I believe, is when there's two very strong shakes of similar magnitudes that are then considered two main events versus one main and then aftershocks.
1: I know we've talked about earthquakes before on Show Me Today, and sevens are really an incredible number in terms of measuring the magnitude. But what made these earthquakes so destructive? Is it just the magnitude, or what do other factors such as depth, how far below, building construction, and population density involved? How much of that plays into it?
0: The shaking was, of course, very strong. The shaking itself doesn't make it a disaster. What makes it destructive and dangerous for human life is when the infrastructure isn't properly prepared to handle the level of shaking. So the earthquakes hit in a very densely populated area in Venezuela, and the area had a lot of high-rise older buildings, buildings not up to code, and those are the buildings that we saw collapsing.
1: That is Paula Vargas with SEMA, Earthquake Program Coordinator. And we're talking about the two massive earthquakes just seconds apart in Venezuela. And then earlier this week, a 2.0 earthquake near Farmington. When we hear those numbers, 7.5 compared to a 2.0, what's the difference? What's the noticeable difference in those two numbers?
0: So magnitudes go up exponentially. So maybe I'm going to give you the exact numbers, but a magnitude 3 earthquake is 10 times as large energy-wise as a 2.0 earthquake, and then it goes up from there. So the difference between a 2 and a 7 is pretty massive.
1: Wow.
0: 3 is about the range when you start feeling the shaking. It feels like one that I felt, it felt like a semi-truck passing right next to the building I was in, just slight unsettling shaking.
1: Yeah. Missouri, of course, sits near the New Madrid seismic zone. Is that fault always active? And then, more importantly, I think when we hear what happened in Venezuela, especially for those in southeast Missouri, and even if it was a 2.0 and you felt it, you're kind of like, hey, wait a minute. Could something like that happen to us, a seismic doublet?
0: Yeah, the New Madrid seismic zone is fairly active. We see about 200 registered earthquakes annually on it. The vast majority of those are so small that people don't even notice them. They're picked up by seismometers in the area. A catastrophic earthquake like the Venezuela one, the possibility of it happening is not zero, but it's very low. So we don't want people to be alarmed. I think it's a good time to remember what you can do if any sort of shaking happens, and refresh your memory on earthquake preparedness. But there's no need to panic.
1: That's Paula. I also brought in Melissa. And Melissa, is there anything you'd like to add?
2: You know, I think the important key is being prepared for any disaster, whether it's tornadoes or floods, which are more prevalent in our state. But like Paula said, an earthquake, you know, it's not zero that an earthquake could happen in our state, and especially down in the Boot Hill area. And the important thing is to be prepared, to have, you know, at least a 3-day water supply on hand, to make sure you have non-perishable food. You have a plan for what would happen with any disaster, including an earthquake, you know, how you would reach your family members. We live in a very mobile society, and it's likely that our family's not together when an event like an earthquake, a tornado happens. You know, how are you going to reach out to your family members? But it's just most important to have a plan, make a disaster supply kit, and know how you're going to communicate with your loved ones.
1: Yeah, Melissa, you focus more on the preparedness part. Is there anything we can do to our property or to our homes to help shore up during an earthquake, or are we just at the mercy of the world and Mother Nature, if you will?
2: Absolutely. Preparedness is the key. And there's some great information on the SEMA, our website, www.MissouriStateEmergencyManagementAgency.org. We've got some great information under earthquakes of how to prepare your home, strapping down things like hot water heaters. In the event that an earthquake does occur, those items will not fall and injure your loved ones.
1: Yeah.
2: Preparedness, again, is key.
1: Yeah, and you know, you mentioned flooding, and I mean, this is the time of year for us in Missouri where things get haywire. Anything else we should keep in mind while we're, you know, enjoying our 4th of July festivities and enjoying our summer? Just things we should just keep in the back of our mind and be ready to use?
2: Yeah, it's important to have a way to get notified of disasters in your area, whether it's a weather band radio. You can pick those up for $25, $30 at Walmart, Target, any of those places. Order them on Amazon. A lot of counties in the state have notification systems. For example, I live in Boone County, and I signed up to be notified of all disasters in the area. It's just, you know, not understanding and taking the process, the steps to get prepared for any and all disasters in our state, because we are a fairly disaster-prone state. At this point in time, Illinois leads for the most tornadoes this year, but we are number three. So again, there's always a potential for a disaster in our state. And the most important thing is that Missourians take the steps to become prepared and to take care of their families.
1: Yeah, well, be safe and be prepared, Seema, with some great tips. And we're also thinking about the victims there in Venezuela with that horrific destruction that they're facing. Melissa and Paula, certainly appreciate your time. Thank you for joining us. This is Show Me Today, the voice of Missouri.
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1: This is Show Me Today. The voice of Missouri, U.S. Army Command Sergeant Major Tim Mears, is with Cameron Connor to talk about the Celebrate the Troops event inside St. Louis's big 250th celebration.
9: Tim, I'd love to start this conversation with the perspective of America 250, 250 years of the United States, and the historical rapidness of how they have achieved such prominence through the men and women that have served, that have risked their lives in order for this country to get here. Because in the historical standpoint, when you look at it, 250 is not that old in comparative to so many other countries that have existed so much longer. It's an extraordinary thing to see.
10: That's a really good perspective and question, which I really appreciate. You know, I would say that our American history, you know, and this, as you mentioned it, in the short 250 years of coming to be such a predominant country on the world front, you know, the backbone of that is really rest, you know, on the military itself, with all the branches as they've developed over the years. And I think that as we celebrate 250 years, you couldn't do it without recognizing the men and women that really helped formalize getting the country to where we're at today and continue to serve in that capacity all over the globe and locally as those, you know, individual branches all come together to help continue to build and protect this country. So I think it goes hand in hand if you're going to talk about, you know, 250 years of a young country, you know, young military as well in the broader scope of things, but yet completely dominant, completely confident, and completely capable of doing what our country needs to continue to grow and build this into the future.
9: Of course, a lot of people in the Missouri area are probably familiar with Celebrate St. Louis, the 4th of July events they put on a yearly basis, but maybe they haven't had the opportunity to attend the Salute to the Troops event that goes on around it.
10: Absolutely. You know, and the Salute to the Troop event, as it relates to Celebrate at large, you know, we have been doing this ceremony for, it's been going on for about 15 years, but it's kind of ebbed and flowed over to how much publicity that it gets or the engagement that we get from, you know, from the community on it. We've now developed it into, I would say, three substantial categories that we encompass over the 3 days that gives opportunity for people that come down to enjoy the food and the fireworks and the concerts, but also have an opportunity to engage with some of these local veterans and the nonprofits that support that community and the first responders as well, because we're including that. I think that segment of our community really works hand in hand with our military in building this country as well.
9: U.S. Army Command Sergeant Major Tim Mears joining us on Show Me Today, the Voice of Missouri. I'm Cameron Connor. We are discussing the Salute to the Troops event that will be going on inside the Celebrate 250 events in the St. Louis area this July 3rd and 4th. And Tim, first off, you have served the military for quite a long time in the U.S. Army. You are retired as of this June 1st. So is this a full circle moment for you? Just everything that's going to be out there on display?
10: I'm there on that precipice of being retired. And I think it, for me, it's a very full circle piece. You know, as I served my country for those 33 years, this is an opportunity for me to continue to serve and really highlight current and veteran soldiers that are giving back and have give back to their country. And so just being a part of that is a continuation of my service. And I'm extremely honored and gives me a lot of gratification to be able to continue this process.
9: We've talked a little bit about what's going on at the Salute to the Troops event for Celebrate 250, but how about peeling back the curtains, the nuts and bolts of all the testimonies, events that will be going on this July 3rd and 4th?
10: Yeah, absolutely. So I'm really going to talk about four events that are happening, and those four events are kind of happening in three silos, if you will, and I'll break that down. So on Friday, which will be July 3rd, that evening is the second year that we're doing this part of our veteran piece, and we're calling it our Veteran and First Responder Recognition Evening. And what we wanted to do was kind of flip the script a little bit. Oftentimes, people hear about veterans and they hear about the stories of struggle and the need for assistance maybe when they get home, and, you know, suicide and drug abuse and homelessness and all these things. And those are in fact an issue within that community. However, there is a substantial part of the community that are absolutely thriving and being successful and giving back to not only the community at large, but back to the veteran community. And so we wanted to highlight people that may have had some struggles, but they are now really thriving in their own lives and in their own communities and families. We want to highlight and recognize those folks because there just hasn't been a great avenue to highlight and shine a light on that. So that is what we are doing on Friday night, First Responder Veteran Recognition Evening. We have 15 nominees that have been selected that we will bring them and their families down for an evening of what I would consider a VIP experience right next to the stage. It's going to be a great venue and area for them. Well, they'll have a great dinner, able to socialize, and then we will have a stage presentation that will highlight those 15 individuals. We will present them with a plaque and some swag and have a brief conversation to the crowd about, you know, why we have these folks down there. Last year, as I mentioned, was the first year I did it, and it was received extremely well. The veterans loved it. We got a lot of great public comments about that event. So if you want to come down and see us do that presentation and have an opportunity to recognize, you know, these 15 folks and that are doing amazing things in our community and they're absolutely thriving. So that's going to be Friday night. If we move into the 4th of July, on Saturday, we will kick things off with Irreverent Warrior and Grunt Style. So that's the foundation and the nonprofit that we partner with, that they will be in the parade. Irreverent Warrior's mission is to bring awareness to suicide within the veteran community. And the way that they kind of combat that is through camaraderie and having a lot of fun. And that is really their mission. So they've been bringing veterans together to have a really good time and to find that place where they can kind of interact with veterans again. So they're going to be marching in the parade. They're a lot of fun. They're a great crowd to see. You don't want to miss them if you're going to be coming down for the parade. And then afterwards, we're going to bring them and their families back down to the Arch Grounds in that VIP experience for them in the same location that we're housed, the First Responder and Veteran Recognition. They'll have a dinner. They'll have a great opportunity to socialize with themselves and the crowd, and then they will have a stage presentation as well. And that salute to the troop piece has been the more traditional event that we've done for the last 15 years, just hosted by Irreverent Warrior. And I do want to mention that NISA will be sponsoring that, and BJC will be sponsoring the salute, the Veteran Recognition and First Responder Recognition. In parallel with all of that, on both days, we have an event that we started last year called Hands On with Heroes, or Hands On for Heroes. And these are going to be about 10 different tents that will be set up on the Arch Grounds that local nonprofits that support both the veteran and first responder community are going to be there to engage and interact with people that come down to this event. And this isn't going to be just, here's a flyer, you know, we're hoping for a donation. This is more of interacting. They're going to have a lot of different activities to do with kids and families. So they kind of get to know these organizations, learn about their services, and maybe somebody wants to volunteer with them, or maybe somebody really needs their services. We want to get that word out. So an example of a couple things that we did last year was one of the nonprofits that came down is our equine therapy farm. And so they bring in veterans and they work with horses, and they've seen a lot of tremendous positive results with working with veterans in that. So they brought down a roping steer, like a plastic roping steer, and they were teaching people how to rope steer. And that was a lot of fun for people to do. One of the transitional housing organizations came down. They had a housing building contest with the kids using Legos. So those are the kind of, you know, interactive things that we'll be doing, and a lot more to come this year on that Hands-On with Heroes.
9: Of course, anyone who has taken their time to serve, no matter what branch, it's an extraordinary accomplishment. It's a needed entity that exists inside the U.S. military. But I want to have some fun with this one, and the perspective that I'm coming with is I have a lot of military members that I've had the opportunity to get that perspective of that have been in my family. I have numerous retired grandparents from the Air Force. I have a stepdad that is still 16 years and strong with the U.S. Army. And what I'm talking about is those embedded rivalries. I know you know what I'm talking about. The camaraderie between the branches. Is there any of that that goes on out there just to see all the different perspectives, everyone that's a part of this? The one that comes to mind to me from Army to Air Force, Chair Force, was thrown around a lot.
10: Absolutely. Absolutely. So I think that is, you know, one of the things that sometimes people outside of the military don't always get is that the military is full of what we refer to as dark humor. You know, if we're not making fun of you, then that's a problem. You know, the services like to make fun of one another, and that's truly out of love and endearment that we do that. And absolutely, the Chair Force for the Air Force, the Marines usually always have somebody's eating crayons one way or another. Army guys are eating snakes, and the Space Force, I think they've got they catch a lot of ribbing thus far because nobody's really nailed down exactly what they're going to be giving them a hard time about. But each branch definitely has something that the other ones are giving them a hard time about.
9: To find all of this information, make sure to head to CelebrateSt.Louis.org/veterans. That's CelebrateSt.Louis.org/veterans. We've been talking with U.S. Army Command Sergeant Major Tim Mears. Tim, once again, thank you for your service, and thank you for joining Show Me Today.
10: Thank you so much. I appreciate the opportunity.
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12: A better life with Dr. Sanjay Gupta.
13: Few people now have asked me about a TikTok trend that they've come across. It's called 75 Hard. The challenge was created by entrepreneur and author Andy Frisella, who calls it a, quote, transformative mental toughness program and an Ironman for your brain. So here's what it entails. Eat a structured diet with no alcohol, drink a gallon of water, read 10 pages of nonfiction, take a progress photo, and complete 2 45-minute workouts, one of them outdoors, every day for 75 days. Quite a challenge. We asked CNN fitness contributor Dana Santis about this, who reminded us that sustainable fitness isn't about punishment or proving discipline through extremes. It's about building habits that integrate into your lifestyle in a way that feels supportive and repeatable. If you ask me, that's going to be the key to long-term success. I'm Dr. Sanjay Gupta, helping you live a better life.
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1: We're back on Show Me Today, the voice of Missouri, and of course we're celebrating America's 250th birthday this weekend, and I was looking over the stuff for St. Charles River Fest, which starts tomorrow, and the 4th. Of course, the live music, the great food, their first ever drone show in the area. Well, let's bring in Beth Norville. She is the director of special events for the city of St. Charles. What's this about this drone show now?
23: Yeah, we're super excited about this. We wanted to, for America's 250, bring something different into our celebration this year. And so we decided on Friday night we're going to have a drone show. So if people haven't seen these before, they're pretty spectacular. So it's 150 drones that'll be forming different formations and things in the sky to music. And so we're super excited. It's a great, I think, alternative to fireworks, something different, but still a, you know, great show and a wonderful way to celebrate with the entire family.
1: Yeah, and of course, you'll have firework displays. Now, the drone show, is that on the 3rd, the 4th, both nights, both days?
23: So we're doing the drone show on the 3rd at 9:20 p.m., and then on the 4th, we're doing our fireworks show at 9:20 p.m. So yeah, we got a night of both,
1: all right,
23: which we think will, again, be make for a wonderful festival, something different to kind of end the night for us both days of the festivities.
1: Yeah. Have you talked with the group that puts these on for you, and how much planning goes into this? I still don't know how all of this works technically.
23: Yeah, you know, I've actually been working with them for over a year now, believe it or not. There's a lot of planning that goes into it, as you can imagine. It's a lot of, they provide you kind of renderings of different formations and things that can happen during the show, and then you kind of work with them to customize those. You can customize them to your area. So we have some fun surprises in there for our St. Charles residents that I think they'll enjoy. And then they start programming it. So obviously it's very computer-based, and they program it, and then they're able to kind of send you a rendering video of what it's going to look like, to look at that. And then once you kind of sign off on that with them, they get to work on really developing the program that will control the drones and work that entire show into that, and then they put it to music, just like many fireworks shows are. So they work on the music to it, and yeah, it's quite a process. But they've been amazing, and it's been a really fun experience to learn about it. And I think everybody's going to just be really amazed when you see this happening, to imagine that it's all being done with just drones and a computer program.
1: What was your initial reaction when you saw the rough draft, if you will?
23: Amazed. So I haven't seen a full drone show in person before. I've only seen kind of a demonstration from a company before, and it's just, to me, again, amazing what they can do with these, and the different animation that they can add, and the 3D effects that they can add with it. And I'm super excited to see it in person myself. So
1: Beth Norville is the director of special events for the city of St. Charles. Their Riverfest, the 3rd and the 4th. She's talking about the drone show on the 3rd. And then, of course, your fireworks display will be on the 4th. How long are these shows?
23: So they're both, the drone show's a little shorter than the fireworks. That's going to probably run about 15 minutes.
1: Oh,
23: our fireworks show typically is about 20 to 25 minutes.
1: Yeah. Wow. Yeah. No, that's a good chunk of time. Yeah, no doubt. And you said, you know, you're working with the drone company for almost a year. I was going to ask you, with the 250th anniversary and you wanting to do so much for this milestone event, I was going to ask if you started planning 250 before 249, how long it's been in the making.
23: Right. Yeah, it is. And, you know, for things like the elements that you want to bring to your festival, you know, I think everyone's kind of maybe going a little bigger this year for the 250th. So you really had to be ahead of the planning to kind of get what you wanted and the vendors in there. Obviously, for the company we're working with the drone show, you know, this is their busiest time of year. You know, they do drone shows all year long for a variety of things, but obviously 4th of July and the celebrations surrounding that are, you know, really busy for them. So we had to get in early to make sure that St. Charles was able to get it. So we're excited that we were able to do that, and we hope people come out and really enjoy it.
1: One event that really caught my attention for St. Charles River Fest is the opening of a 50-year-old time capsule. Do you have any idea what's inside it, or will you be surprised like everyone else?
23: Yeah, we're going to be surprised just like everyone else. So this is another kind of unique element for us this year. A time capsule was put in our current City Hall 50 years ago, and it was written that it was to be opened on July 4th, 2026. So here we are. And we're going to do that live on our stage on July 4th. And so none of us know what's in it. There was no list or anything in the file about that. We do know that at that time they kind of offered an opportunity for citizens to come and put something in it as well. So we've actually had some folks reach out to us that said, hey, we saw you're doing that, and we remember putting something in there. So that's been kind of fun to reconnect people, and we have some of those folks traveling from, you know, they've since moved to another state, and they're traveling back to St. Charles to see this time capsule open with us. So that's kind of another fun, unique thing we have going on this year, and we're all going to be surprised together to see what they thought about putting in it 50 years ago.
1: Well, I hope for their sake that it made the cut 50 years ago and they didn't decide to leave something out because they ran out of room. That'd be a
23: right. I hadn't thought about that. Thank you for that thought. I hadn't thought about that.
1: One more thing to add to your stress level.
23: Yeah, that'll make it even more exciting, I guess. There we go.
1: Historic Main Street and Frontier Park. I mean, it's such a unique backdrop. And just if you go down there on just a weekend to visit, it's such a charming area. And, boy, it'll really be special this next couple days, huh?
23: It will be. And we, you know, that's one thing we know we're very fortunate, but we love about our events here is that we do have such a great backdrop for them, right? I mean, the park right on the river and our historic district will be, you know, buzzing with a lot of activity, and it just really is a special place to have events, and we're excited to welcome, you know, everyone from the area to come down. You know, I encourage people to check out our website for the information, because we do have shuttles available if you don't want to have to come down and fight the parking or the traffic really close to the historic district. We have shuttle places across the city that you can park and have somebody drop you right off down here at the festivities and not have to worry about that, and they'll take you back after the drone show or the fireworks. So that's a nice option for people and families coming down that, you know, don't want to have to worry about not knowing where to go to park or anything like that. So.
1: Yeah, that's great, because, you know, we're on throughout the state, and now people hearing about the drone show, they might say, well, you know what, we could stay home for our 4th, but let's go to St. Charles for the 3rd and check out the drone show. So people might be leaving after work. And so what's your website?
23: So, yeah, they can go to stcharlescitymo.gov, and it's just S-T Charles, so not Saint spelled out. So S-T Charles City Mo. Gov.
1: All right, that's good. Well, keep in touch with us and let us know what's in the time capsule.
23: We definitely will. Yeah. We're excited to see.
1: Yeah, well, have a happy 4th and best of luck this weekend in St. Charles for St. Charles
23: Riverfest.
1: Thank
23: you so much. Happy 4th to everyone.
1: Yeah, Beth Norville with us. 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
1: Thanks for being with us here on Show Me Today. The U.S. Air Force Band, based out of Scott Air Force Base, will be in the St. Louis area to perform outdoor concerts for free. Ashley Bird talks with Technical Sergeant Brian Logan.
27: For us, that's our largest ensemble, our concert band. It's about a 45-piece performing ensemble. And we have our two conductors who are there, who are both officers, but I handle more of the logistics and organization side, whereas they're more artistic directors for this particular part of what we do in the Air Force bands.
28: No, good. And you'll get to talk about all the logistics and all the things that you are doing to prepare for this concert. Tell me about Boundless Horizons. What can you tell us about this concert?
27: Yeah, so Boundless Horizons is something that we've ran with before. It kind of speaks to the way the Air Force is always looking to improve upon itself and looking for new works, new commissions for music. But the Air Force itself is keen on innovation, and it's part of our core pillars of excellence in all we do, and we're always striving to improve upon ourselves. So the theme of Boundless Horizons is one we've used before, and we've incorporated it into Freedom 250, which is where our central goal is to celebrate America's 250th birthday and the sacrifice of all men and women who have served to make that possible.
28: As you mentioned, this performance celebrates 250 years of American history. Can you share a few highlights from the program?
27: Absolutely. So we have things that kind of evoke early American patriotism. You can't have a 4th of July concert without some marches by John Philip Sousa. And we're also just hoping it's festive and has a lot of highlights for other people. We have a set on there that is celebrating the United States contribution towards World War II, or we have a Glenn Miller set, and we're hoping to bring movie music. It should feel like a fun afternoon in the park, and where people can come and bring a blanket and kind of take a trip through American history.
28: Will there be narration or storytelling woven into the performance as well, telling us what you just told us, some of this neat stuff?
27: Yeah, guests can expect to have almost every single one of the selections introduced. And one of the things we like to do in the band is have a different narrator for each selection so that they get a chance to kind of meet the band and they get to see kind of a cross-section of all the different ranks and instruments and see as they come up and introduce themselves that, you know, we are made of people from all around the country. Different walks of life, different ages, different ranks, and it's a nice sort of metaphor to how the rest of the Air Force functions as well, where everyone is coming from different backgrounds and as at different stages of their career, and it's nice to have them come up and introduce these pieces, discuss how and kind of highlight how they fit in towards the theme of celebrating America's independence.
28: I think it's so interesting that it is made up of active duty airmen. What do they bring besides?
27: Yeah.
28: What does that bring? What does that experience bring to this performance?
27: Well, one thing I like to say is that the Air Force bands like to inspire and connect, and we tell the story of American airmen. So, you know, we want to go into communities, and we want to highlight all the work that the Air Force is doing and talk about the fantastic pilots, the fantastic intel analyzing images and doing everything they can to keep us safe and secure. But we can't take the American public onto our base and show them the flight line. We can't take them into these data centers where they're poring over these images, right? But what we can do is we can go out into the communicate and we can highlight this excellence and try to show it through music and through the community like this. So you asked, how does active duty play into that? Well, we're an extension of that, where we're able to tell the Air Force story as members of the Air Force. We are full-time airmen. We deploy. We move just like other Air Force members. We all went to basic training. And have so many core elements in common, but our job is an extension of public affairs where we go out and perform concerts like this. So as active duty airmen, we believe that we're more equipped to tell the Air Force story as permanent members, whereas, you know, having been stationed in Germany and working alongside a lot of other foreign national bands, a lot of times foreign national bands will have a civilian armed forces band that they hire out. And it really isn't the same effect because they don't have the same familiarity with the military, which they're celebrating and promoting.
28: We're talking to Tech Sergeant Brian Logan of the U.S. Air Force Band of Mid-America here on Show Me Today, the Voice of Missouri. How, with all of those responsibilities, do they maintain such a high level of musicianship? And we're going to talk about all the different awards and accolades and things like that, but also while serving in the Air Force, how do they keep up this level of musicianship?
27: Well, I think it all comes with the acquisition process. We attract and hire people that are very refined as players. So we have a very extensive audition process, and so I'm flattered that I work with such amazing colleagues, but they're coming in at a very high level. Most of the members of this band have a master's degree in music performance or doctorate, and these jobs are advertised at music conservatories around the country, and they're very coveted for musicians who otherwise might be working sort of per service and in regional orchestras and What the military has to offer them is the stability of a paycheck, whether they have a performance that night or not, health care. And a lot, it's the same reasons that these talented musicians join, that many, many Americans join the greater military, is for the benefits that it has. But the difference is that it allows our musicians to continue on doing something they love in service of the country. And so as part of our day, it all comes down to time management. We wear a lot of different hats, and we oftentimes rehearse in the morning, have some individual practice, and then in the afternoon, we're tackling all of our administrative duties, which one of the differences is, if we were in a regional orchestra, for example, you would have an entire administrative team that markets and books all of the venues, organizes the library to make sure that everything is ready to go. Our band is completely self-sustaining, where all of those administrative roles are also on the performing musicians. So we're all wearing multiple hats to get the job done and do something that we all enjoy.
28: Some of the best musicians in America serving America. That is amazing to me. Now, I know that the band has performed for world leaders, international audiences, presidents, but also has won an Emmy for one of the programs that was televised. So, first of all, tell me about that real quick. And do you think Boundless Horizons is also that caliber?
27: I think it is of that caliber. I mean, I'm flattered to say that I've been stationed with three different Air Force bands, one in Virginia, one in Germany, and now this one at Scott Air Force Base. And I'll say the quality across the bands is very high and very consistent. So although they won this Emmy before I got here, I'm somewhat of a recent addition, having been here now less than a year, I'll say that the quality of these performances is very consistent across the various ensembles that we have and across the various bands, and it's something that the administration that leads these groups really tries to put forward to make sure that we're representing the military the best we can.
28: Brian, this is happening in and around July 4th. Tell folks it's a 90-minute free concert. Tell us more about how they can attend.
27: Yeah, so the easiest way is to search for AF Band Tix. That's AFBandTix.org. And that's a landing page where you'll find all of our events, and you'll get greater details about the where and time to go and visit, and it'll highlight exactly where we're performing on the 1st, 2nd, and 7th, like you mentioned. And then just keep that website saved, because we have multiple performing ensembles. It's not just the concert band. We have rock bands, a brass quintet, woodwind quintet, a full big band that go out. And whenever we do, we use that page to market our events, and that way you can see what we have coming to your area.
28: Thank you so much, Brian Logan of the U.S. Air Force Band of Mid-America. We look forward to these performances. Thank you for joining us on Show Me Today, the voice of Missouri.
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1: We've been talking about a lot of 4th of July events in St. Louis and Kansas City leading up to this big weekend. In mid-Missouri, plenty of stuff going on. Columbia's Fire in the Sky on Saturday the 4th. Cooper's Landing is having a fireworks show, I mean, all day out at the landing, starting at noon. Jefferson City Salute to America, I will put that up against just about any fireworks display in the country. Great stuff going on in Centralia, Fulton, Versailles, Lake of the Ozarks. Happy 250th, America. Have a great, safe weekend and a lot of fun with your family and friends. I'm Bill Pollack. 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
17: From ABC News, I'm Michelle Franzen. Tensions between the U.S. and Iran escalating again, with the U.S. carrying out strikes after Iran fired at ships in the Strait of Hormuz. Iran also launching attacks on U.S. bases in the region. It's prompting the U.S. embassy in Jordan to issue warnings. Here's ABC's Britt Clinton.
20: For Jordanians, though, it's a reminder that hosting U.S. forces, it brings both protection but also exposure. And for U.S. officials, it's about getting ahead of this risk, you know, tightening security now rather than waiting for something to happen.
17: The renewed fighting impacting ship traffic through the strait, and that could cause oil and gas prices to go up once again. The White House touting the first so-called Freedom Fuel Network stations opening in the Philadelphia area, offering discounted gas. The Trump administration says it's not subsidized and is a private company not affiliated with the government. ABC's Stephen Portnoy has details.
29: It appears to be something of a promotion. The president announced this online last week, saying that someone whom he called a very smart retailer located throughout the Northeast would be stepping up and lowering gas prices at 25 stations. These 25 stations are clustered in and around Philadelphia.
17: The company's LLC does not list who is behind the stations. In Mississippi, the family of Nolan Wells, who died while celebrating the July 4th holiday on Horn Island with friends, now searching for answers. State authorities suspect the 18-year-old may have drowned, but are still investigating. Family attorney Ben Crump says they're conducting an independent investigation and autopsy.
0: We're trying to be very transparent, because the family has some concerns about the state of Mississippi doing an investigation of the death of a young black man where young white students may be looked at as having some culpability. So the family is concerned about that.
17: On Wall Street today, stocks ended up. 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

0: Was killed while on his way to work. Homeland Security officials allege Arujo tried to ram agents with his car and officers acted in self-defense. ABC's John Quinones is on scene.
1: I'm standing on the corner of Canal Street here on the east side of Houston, where there was a big protest here last night, hundreds of people. And then now there's a growing, it's the site of a growing memorial for the victim of the shooting, the father of three, immigrant from Mexico who's been here with his three sons, three American-born sons, college students, college graduates, in fact, for more than almost 35 years.
0: I'm Michelle Franzen, ABC News.
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7: We like to catch up with our good friend Megan of our Convention and Visitors Bureau as we do the Tourism Talk segment. Megan McConaughey.
8: Good morning.
7: Hey, how are your ears doing?
8: They are no longer ringing.
7: Okay, so I did not know this until about 5 minutes ago.
8: That's right.
7: You walked in the studio, and I don't know how we got into that, but you said that you were at the same location that Simon and his son were at.
8: I was.
7: On Sunday night.
8: I sure was.
7: And a band I like that I've never seen live.
8: I know.
7: And boy, you just joined a large group of friends that are giving me crud.
8: We're doing our best, David.
7: You are. I'm going to eventually go see this band, but you went to go see Muse.
8: I did.
7: First off, I just think that's so cool that Megan McConaughey went to go see Muse.
8: Oh, thank you.
7: I love that. I like your musical taste.
8: I always tell my team, I'm cooler than you think, but not cool as you, and not as cool as you wish I was.
7: Oh, I want to steal that so badly. So let me just ask you, how was the show?
8: They are exceptional live.
7: Yes.
8: So they put on a heck of a show. Just lights, lasers, they sound as good, if not better, than on their albums.
7: The clips so that I've great. Watched and the clips that Simon played for me, I mean,
8: sure.
7: That's the first, the first two things that you, and you just said it. The first thing you notice are the lights.
8: Yes.
7: The light show has always been impressive by that.
8: Of course.
7: But I said it verbatim to Simon. I'm like, my gosh, they sound just like the record.
8: They do. Yeah. Which All is right. impressive because it is a complicated mix of things.
7: My favorite Muse song,
8: yes.
7: And I don't know if you know them all by title. I'm assuming you do, but for me, it's Undisclosed Desires.
8: Oh, that's a good one.
7: I love that song
8: yeah.
7: with every fiber of my being. I like the orchestration. I like mm-hmm. the beginning of it. And they play it near the end of the set. So I was really excited. Like, not only are they still playing it, they got it kind of towards the end during that momentum building of the end.
8: It made the set list.
7: Well, what makes the set list for Tourism Talk this month? That's what we call a pretty weak segue.
8: I think it worked.

0: Thank you. Nobody's looking. We are in the midst. I don't know if you noticed this, of some kind of global event.
1: Yes, I've heard a thing or two about it.
0: Apparently, making people feeling at a particular way in Kansas City. I don't know if you heard that story earlier this hour. Improving dating lives in KC during the event. So anyway, we obviously Kansas City is a host city.
1: Yes.
0: And as we've been sharing for several months, we are status as what is dubbed a satellite city to the event. Basically meaning, do you want to reiterate the definition of that again? It's basically if Kansas City is full, if there are amenities, if you can't get into a good hotel there because of the World Cup, Columbia is looked at as a perfect place to maybe look at as a secondary option.
1: Definitely, you know, and even just as some, you know, if maybe you were in the Kansas City area for a match, that Columbia is a great place to, on those non-match days like yesterday when everyone was so bereft because there was no World Cup happening.
0: That's,
1: you know, Columbia makes a great, Columbia makes a great day trip to come over. So, but yeah, we've had a great, you know, kind of response as far as people getting excited also locally. You know, that was another goal of ours. And I think people kind of were tentative leading up to it. And then it's kind of like the Olympics. As soon as that flame is lit, everyone's all in. And so I feel like that's how the World Cup kind of happened. And it has just taken over everything.
0: Well, that's a good way to kind of paint that, because that kind of reflects my experience.
1: Yes.
0: I didn't have, other than purposes of the show and, you know, being good friends with Simon, I didn't really have, you know, a whole lot going into the event. I thought it was exciting for Kansas City and all that.
1: Yes.
0: But in terms of it dominating my viewing time this summer, I hadn't planned on that.
1: Yeah.
0: And to your point, it's one of those things I just felt like that was my attitude initially. As it's starting to get underway, you get pulled into some of the matches. I find myself rooting for this team, and then I'm an underdog guy if I don't have Team USA in it. So I've had a lot of fun with it to the point where, as you said yesterday, I missed the fact that there wasn't a match. I like the fact there's something that kind of is a distraction during the afternoon sporting-wise.
1: There you go.
0: And it's just been really fun to be a witness to.
1: It has. And, you know, just to see, you know, one of my colleagues went to the game on Saturday in Kansas City, and just, you know, to see the Columbia fans and how excited they were to be there. And, you know, just, you know, he said, you know, he's been to other sporting events and this really felt like a community gathering.
0: Yes.
1: And I think that that's so cool to kind of be able to have all over the country.
0: Have you been enjoying, and I know you have, on your social media, all these clips of people from other countries, especially those that are visiting Kansas City and singing the praises of its surroundings, its people, its food and culture?
1: Yes, I have enjoyed those so much. My algorithm knows it.
0: Yes, mine does too.
1: So it has been so gratifying and so neat to see just so many people enjoying our country, enjoying our state, and really getting to see places all over the country and just, you know, loving how different it is in each place and how kind and welcoming the people are.
0: Yeah.
1: And it's just been, it's been really exciting.
0: It's been a nice tonic.
1: Yes.
0: I mean, if you, you know, when you listen to the news every day, if you're just seeing the world through political lens, you might have the impression of what other countries might think of us as a whole.
1: Sure.
0: But what I love is that person-to-person experience and people from other cultures saying, man, Americans are fantastic. They're so warm. They're so welcoming.
1: Yes.
0: The food's so good. I love how
1: how
0: overweight everybody's leaving the U.S.
1: Right. They're trying to get all that ranch through TSA, David.
0: You're not going to be able to get a smash burger in the next few months, I'm afraid. So locally, we've had some businesses adopt teams.
1: Yes.
0: We've had games being screened on certain locations.
1: Mm-hmm.
0: What's the, you know, now that we're deep into, we're down to the final eight.
1: I know.
0: How are things that are associated with the event here on the local level been going?
1: Sure. Well, you know, we've all, in addition to all those community events, which it's been neat to see the community embrace those things. You know, we've had people internationally come through just kind of randomly earlier this week. You know, we had a couple from Austria who are archivists. They stopped at the Museum of Art and Archaeology.
0: That's cool.
1: On their way to St. Louis. So we know that we have had international visitors here.
0: Do they reach out to the Visitors and Convention Bureau?
1: Not necessarily.
0: Okay.
1: You know, for them, a lot of them have kind of like planned things out. And whether it's with a travel company or they are just, you know, kind of independently checking things out, for them, it is really just about, you know, getting into a destination, deciding to make a stop and experiencing it. So it was really great to see, you know, things like that. And, you know, people see, you know, they'll be downtown and they'll see people kind of like in a cluster with jerseys on and, you know, kind of be like, okay, I think we've got some some folks who are here and who are excited. So, yeah.
0: Met those people.
1: Just like, hello, where are you from? Are you visiting us?
0: What do you think it is? I mean, other than being designated a satellite city from FIFA, what do you think it is about Colombia? That's what's drawing them here?
1: Sure. Well, definitely part of it is accessibility. We're just a really quick drive. We're right down I-70. We have a lot of people who are doing both Kansas City and St. Louis if they're here. So we're right on the way.
0: Boy, are we.
1: Yeah, these folks who were, you know, here at the museum, they were on their way to St. Louis for a couple of days, but decided that they wanted to make a stop. And so I think that there's that. And, you know, just the relationships also that, you know, our friends at World Cup Kansas City and our Division of Tourism have. And so I think that people, once they've gotten kind of to the middle of the country, are really interested in learning more.
0: Has it been happening to the extent that you were hoping for leading up to all this?
1: Oh, and, gosh.
0: Let me ask you this. You're welcome for all the construction, everybody. Welcome to America. Welcome to mid-Missouri. So all the road work we've got going in, especially, you know, along I-70.
1: Sure.
0: Here in Colombia, has that been any kind of deterrent maybe for some of that?
1: You know, we haven't heard anything to that effect. And actually, you know, we were talking about when I went to St. Louis on Sunday, actually heading that direction, it's actually better than it's been. So I feel like, you know, once you're here, people are just kind of rolling with it. And I think that that's been great. As far as expectations, I, you know, as someone who likes to really plan and control things, that was one of the hardest questions to get asked, is like, well, how many people are we going to see? What's going to happen?
0: I'm sure.
1: And to have genuinely just to not know, because I think host cities didn't know and we're not even a host city. So I think that as far as things go, I'm really pleased with how excited the community has been. And I think in probably another month, we'll get an idea kind of via hotel information and also through some of our marketing reporting, we'll have a better idea of what that really looks like as far as how many people were here during the time. It is.
0: I'm looking forward to seeing that information.
1: I know. Yeah, me too.
0: Well, you know what else is happening? That's a big event. But yes, when it comes to sporting events in Missouri, we, my friend, are home to a big one on an annual basis.
1: We are.
0: Coming up in July is the next stretch of the Show Me State Games.
1: I know. I can't believe that we've already hit mid-July.
0: You and me both.
1: Yeah, so it is going to be here before we know it. So it really kicks off next week. So they'll have the opening ceremonies and then 2 weekends of really fun competition.
0: I asked you this. I feel like I'll ask you this every month as it's going on. I ask you this every year. But again, it's starting off, I think, on the 17th.
1: Mm-hmm.
0: And they've got a wide variety of competitions.
1: Yes.
0: So, Megan, what are the ones that you will not miss?
1: Let's see. Well, a couple of years ago, I volunteered at weightlifting check-in, at powerlifting.
0: I love this story.
1: And that was so fun. So I think that was, you know, that was really cool, kind of an off the beaten path sort of thing. Last year, I volunteered at the triathlon registration. So that was really interesting to see. It was out at Phillips Lake Park. And so they did their swim in the lake and then took off on their bikes. So I try to volunteer at something a little bit different each year just to see what registration looks like and so I can welcome them. And so I haven't picked yet for this year because I'm actually going to be traveling the first weekend. So,
0: well, I'll put you on the spot our next visit.
1: That's right. Yes. Who did you register?
0: Who won mini golf? That's what
1: right.
0: I want to know. That's the sport I feel like I would fare the best in.
1: I have meddled in Show Me State Games mini golf. So I
0: have
1: encourage.
0: You really?
1: Yes, I encourage
0: Get
1: anyone.
0: Get the heck out of here.
1: I
0: have
1: encourage
0: really?
1: Anyone to go out and do Show Me Games mini golf.
0: Oh,
1: you can, if
0: man.
1: I can do it, you can do it.
0: I think you're actually a shark in mini golf and you're just fooling us all here. All right, let's talk one more thing.
1: Yes.
0: Only got a few moments left here. Summer travel.
1: Sure.
0: How's occupancy been here locally? How's Columbia Ferry when it comes to visitors to our city?
1: Sure. So, of course, you know, a lot of us think of summer as being a much more quiet time. For us, it's an opportunity to get conventions and also sporting events into our community. And so this is a time that we really focus on, especially with those traveling sports. We always know that summer is a time when those really amp up. And so our sales team really makes an effort, of course, at the sports. Typically, those are going to be on a weekend. With those conventions and meetings, those are ideally going to be during the week. And so we have a number of groups coming up and who have also already been here in the summer. And then also summer, and it just continues to be a drive market. People are still driving and wanting to take those road trips with their family. So we're always excited to see those come into Columbia and just kind of liven up our summer a little bit while the students are away.
0: Megan McGonigle, everybody, with our Convention and Visitors Bureau with the monthly Tourism Talk segment here on A Columbia Morning with David Gaines. Say that five times fast. 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
13: How have your allergies been, everybody, especially those of you who really suffer from it? What's it been like for you this particular season? And with the rain, Well, I think that stirs it up for a lot of people, especially when it comes to allergies that are related to pollen and mold. And like I said, we're trying to avoid mold here in the building, not outside with these fans going after getting the basement flooded the other week. But joining us now is MU healthcare allergist, Dr. Christine Franzese. And Dr. Franzese, thanks for your patience. I appreciate you coming on the program with us.
14: No, thank you for having me.
13: You can never really be slow in your office, can you, when you live in Missouri and are seeing patients in this state, given how many allergies and all the stuff floating in the air in this part of the country?
14: Boy, you're not wrong. In fact, that's probably why my nurse calls Missouri misery.
13: Yeah, lots of people do, I think, don't they, when they suffer with these allergies. So it has been very rainy. Does that generally help allergies by dampening stuff down, or can it make them worse when we've been this damp?
14: That's correct. Yeah, so it's a mixed bag. So the rain can temporarily clear the air, but you mentioned mold. This big rain, mold can be a big issue. Also, if you have a lot of indoor allergies and you're forced indoors, you're going to suffer more. But with heavy rains like these thunderstorms we have, they tend to break up big globs of pollen, and when you get winds in the storm, because they're so much smaller, they can get into the air a lot easier, travel farther, we can breathe them deeper in our lungs. So in some ways, this can make things worse. In fact, these summer thunderstorms can be a trigger for grasses to pollinate, and there's something called thunderstorm asthma that happens when we have these thunderstorms. They kick up the grass pollen, the high winds spread it everywhere, and it can actually make people have asthma attacks.
13: I mean, it works both ways, or doesn't work both ways for people, right? And people who have asthma attacks, I mean, that can be super serious, right, if it triggers that, Dr. Franzese. Do you see a lot of people who have to carry around an inhaler and make sure they really have to do it this time of the year?
14: Oh, yes. Oh, yeah. Asthma can be life-threatening, yeah. So this is really important to carry your inhaler with you.
13: Is there any truth, though, to the rain dampening down some of, for example, I always think that, for example, like ragweed and tree pollen, that stuff floating around in the air, right? So is it necessarily true that when we have a lot of rain, it dampens it down? Or is that not necessarily the case?
14: It does temporarily dampen it down, more so actually with the light rains, because the lighter rains will clear the air, but they're less likely than those driving rains to break up the thick globs of pollen and make them float into the air. So there is a little bit of truth to that.
13: Has it got to the point where we are able to treat most allergy sufferers well enough that they can tolerate something that Missouri has to throw at them? Or are we not there yet? I mean, it seems like we've come a long way. I mean, back in my day, kids who had what we called hay fever in England, you know, they just give you a box of tissues and tell you to suck it up. But we're not really there at that point, are we now?
14: Oh, my God. No, technology has advanced.
13: Good.
14: There's a lot of options. There's a lot of different medications. You know, we have allergy eye drops. We've got a ton of different nasal sprays. We have all the antihistamine pills. And the good thing is the vast majority of them are available over the counter. And then when those don't work and environmental measures fail, of course, there's like allergy shots. We have allergy drops. There's allergy tablets. Like we have ragweed tablets and grass tablets. And there's allergy toothpaste. So there's a whole host of options for patients.
13: Wait a second, Dr. Franzese. Allergy toothpaste?
14: Mm-hmm. Yes.
13: How does that work?
14: So this has been around for a while. It's called oral mucosal immunotherapy, and it works the same in a similar fashion as the allergy drops. So allergens are actually put into a toothpaste that comes in different flavors. And this came about because people tend to forget taking their medicines daily, but brushing your teeth is something that's in your routine, and you kind of do it really without thinking. So this toothpaste delivers the allergens to, you know, the lining of your mouth. It gets absorbed, and it works the same way with a slightly different mechanisms as an allergy shot. And you get essentially by brushing your teeth every day, you can get your allergy treatment.
13: Wow. I get it now. That's really neat. And I like the way that they think about people's routine. And also, I would think on that one, Dr. Francis, a lot of people don't like getting shots, do they? Or jabs. So that's another way to avoid having to have an allergy injection, if you like.
14: Yes, definitely not high on a lot of people's list, including kids.
13: Yeah, for sure. Somebody's texted in here, Dr. Franzese. I wear an N95 mask while mowing and doing yard work. The allergens are awful here in Boko Mo. Does wearing a mask like that, an allergy mask, does that help in your view? Is that going to be something that people can do?
14: Yes, that's something that you can do. Masks are definitely recommended for patients with allergies that have to do yard work or landscaping. Even something as simple as just a gaiter or bandana can be helpful, but the more filtration capability it has, the better. And if you have eye symptoms, those wraparound sunglasses that fit tight to the face, they can always help. Of course, goggles can help as well, so you can look super sexy while you're mowing your lawn, you know?
13: Yeah, break out the old swim goggles, right, or something like that. But you know what? I know people who get so miserable, they don't care about that stuff. If it does the job, they're out there, right, Dr. Franzese?
14: Oh, yes.
13: And you're not going to judge them over at the allergy clinic, are you?
14: This is a judgment-free zone. We are here for you.
13: Yeah, absolutely. So when it comes to allergies, I never really used to suffer from them, but talk about the fact that I've been told, right, that you can live somewhere where there are a lot of allergens in the air, for example, where we find ourselves, because I have noticed that over the last, 4 or 5 spring and summers, it's got a lot worse for me, and I never used to suffer from it.
14: Yeah, so allergens can, you know, what you're allergic to can change as you age. And yes, you can move away from your allergens or like move towards them and develop them. And if you're in a high area with a lot of allergens around, that's helping. But also, you know, over time, we've noticed as a population, our allergies are getting worse because the growing seasons are getting longer. Mm-hmm. So the more exposure you have to these things, you know, the more likely you may be to have this develop.
13: I think people who get to your office obviously are people who really suffer from it. I am okay. I think the over-the-counter stuff does the job, at least so far for me, Dr. Franzese. At what point do you recommend to people they need to come and see you rather than relying on over-the-counter allergy meds?
14: So for people like you, if you take just a single medication and it fixes most of your symptoms or the majority of them, that's all you really need. It's those patients where you're having to take multiple medications. I got to take a pill and a nasal spray, and I'm taking them every day, and either you're getting side effects, you're getting nosebleeds or kind of spacey feeling, or you just can't tolerate them, or you're having to take a lot of medicines to control things, or you're taking the medicines and you've tried a bunch and you just can't find anything that fixes your symptoms or controls them well enough, and you're still miserable, then you should see me. I usually say, if you think about seeing a doctor, that's probably an indication from your body telling you you probably are miserable enough that you actually need to go and see an allergist.
13: Right. Do the allergies tend to die down once we get to sort of the height of summer, or is that not necessarily the case?
14: It kind of depends. Again, if it's very dry, you know, we don't have a lot of rain and the things are dying, then it can. But then the problem is we get wildfires. And while smoke is not an allergen, it can cause inflammation and trigger people that have allergens as being an irritant. So it can make everybody miserable. So you have to kind of trade one thing for another.
13: Yeah, not great. Where are we now with things like, do you deal at all with food allergies? Like, where are we with peanuts, for example? Is that something that's growing, or have we got to grips with that, or is that still a real problem? And there are lots of sort of explanations about why there may be more peanut allergies today, or is that just a myth? Are there not necessarily more peanut allergies today?
14: So we do see food allergies. Now, we kind of got a handle on peanut allergy and food allergies, mainly from a study in the UK, actually, the LEAP study, learning early about peanuts, and that actually avoiding food allergens early, particularly in children that have certain risk factors like eczema, that's a skin condition. If you have that, you're more likely to have the development of food allergies, or if you have an egg allergy already, you're more likely to develop a peanut allergy. So what we learned from that study was actually introducing food allergens early in life and not waiting, because the guidance originally was like, you know, wait until they're older than five.
13: Right.
14: That turned out to be a bad thing. You need to get exposure to develop tolerance. And so that has helped somewhat.
13: Interesting. So is the recommendation now, I mean, what age do you start exposing a baby to peanuts? Is that what they recommend now, or how does that work?
14: You do not, please don't give a peanut to a baby.
13: Okay.
14: You're
13: the doctor. Yes, please listen to yes. Dr. Franzese.
14: Please. Yeah. But there are forms of these proteins that can be introduced early. So there's peanut powders. And so specifically, there's this peanut puff called Bombas that you can get that have peanut protein in them that are like those dissolvable rice puffs. So generally around the age of 6 months is when we're talking about introducing kids to these small amounts of these proteins that are in a form that babies can handle.
13: Right. Well, that's fascinating, right, that exposure can help, hopefully, later on protect people from that. In the meantime, it seems to me like peanuts have made a bit of a comeback. Is that anecdotal just in my case that people maybe are getting a handle on those kind of allergies?
14: Yeah, no, we're getting a handle on it. And I think some of it is because we've now got a few treatment options for patients. So there is, unfortunately, these options aren't curative, but if you have severe food reactions that cause, you know, like anaphylaxis or severe allergic reactions. So we have a medication called Xolaire that works regardless of what food you're allergic to help reduce your risk of having a bad reaction. There is actually we call it a peanut pill. It's Palforzia. It's peanut powder that you can use to treat patients with over time. Again, it's not a cure. We're actually looking at introducing that toothpaste I talked to you about that's being used to treat food allergies. So we're looking to introduce that here. And we actually have an upcoming research study at the end of this year on a peanut tablet.
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15: A better life with Dr. Sanjay Gupta.
16: For years, we've been talking about both the positive and negative effects of being on social media. And I would say, by and large, for older adults, social media is net positive. Not all positive, but net positive. Helps them keep in touch with friends and stay social. But for younger people, social media use, especially heavy use, tends to be net negative. In fact, according to this year's World Happiness Report, youth who use social media more than 5 hours a day reported a lower level of well-being. And researchers who studied this sort of thing found that many teens wish these platforms didn't even exist, and yet they can't seem to stop using them. Experts we talked to largely suggested two things. Ideally, along with your friend group, take some time offline. Also, try to recurate your algorithm so it shows you posts that'll make you feel good. I'm Dr. Sanjay Gupta, helping you live a better life.
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1: Adam Durhoff, conservation agent with the state of Missouri, joins us now. And Adam, thanks for being flexible. Good to see you.
2: You bet. Good morning, Simon and everyone.
1: You had told me a while ago that you'd put in for FIFA duty because they were looking for law enforcement or law, you know, say, what would you call yourself? Public safety agents, public service agents, law enforcement, that kind. They were looking for people to help out with security at some of the games.
2: Absolutely. Lots of law enforcement for security. So this is new to me, new to us. So I'm learning a lot, and I'll learn a lot more once I get there. But maybe a good analogy, think of an MU football game, for example, and all the traffic control with troopers and other local law enforcement, and just how much it takes to coordinate all that and keep that many people safe and organized and the traffic and so on. And so this is like that, but on a much, much larger scale. So
1: yeah.
2: Oh, let's see. This started just before mid-June and goes through, I think, July 19th in Kansas City.
1: Yeah, you've got, what, a round of 32 game, I think, and a quarterfinal game.
2: Right.
1: Is that what you're working?
2: Right, yeah. So for anyone interested, so I'm looking at my assignments here. I've got a round of 32 game that I'm working on Friday the 3rd. Oh, shoot, I think it's Columbia versus...
1: It's
2: Ghana. I want to say Colombia versus Ghana.
1: You sure are correct. It's the Colombia-Ghana game. Ghana, who England could not break down. England, yeah. It was a 0-0 draw, and they were very stubborn. And Colombia, who've looked pretty good. But yeah, that's the game on Saturday. It's a late one, that, Adam.
2: Yes.
1: 8:30 kickoff.
2: Yes, and then starting in the morning, then I'm at the FIFA Fan Festival.
1: Oh, yeah, yeah.
2: And I've heard a lot of good things about that.
1: It's going
2: and then,
1: well, yeah.
2: Yeah, absolutely. And then next week, I'm at, it says Match 6 Quarterfinals on Saturday the 11th. Yeah. But the interesting thing is, when I go here in a couple days, that's our 7th rotation as conservation agents, and apparently all the various assignments, and there's a lot. No agents have been at Arrowhead yet, is my understanding, because our some of the information we got, we said, well, as far as that goes, we don't have much to go on. Nobody's been at Arrowhead yet.
1: Yeah.
2: So, just a lot to coordinate to, you know, that many people and just make things run smoothly. The idea is just to keep people organized and safe and expedited to the greatest extent possible, is my understanding.
1: Yeah, and they had some problems with the first game, Adam, but I understand now that they've sorted a lot of those problems getting in and out of the stadium. And Eli Hoff was on with me yesterday. He went to the game last week, and he said it was a lot better getting in and getting out. Of course, getting out's going to take you a while because of the huge crowds, but he said it was much better. So,
2: oh, good.
1: And with you there, it'll be a smooth process.
2: Well, it's going to be nice and hot, so we'll probably all lose a few pounds.
1: Yeah, you're going to have to. In conservation, I know you have like a baseball-style cap. Do they ever give you like the big sun brim, wide brim, all-around hat, you know, like Australian style?
2: We do. I think it's called a boonie hat.
1: Oh, is that what it is?
2: Officially.
1: That sounds right, boonie.
2: The idea is to keep some of the sun off of your neck. I'll tell you what, the best beach, lake, fishing hats I've seen. We got them for our kids on Amazon. They've got kind of this, somewhat of a boonie bill in the front and sides, and then almost like a Batman cape that goes down the back that covers your entire
1: like the
2: neck.
1: Old French Foreign Legion caps, right? With the cap and the thing down the back, yeah.
2: And I've worn the kids, you know, they're highly adjustable, and I've worn them a few times, and my wife's like, you look silly. And it's like, well, hey, I'm at least my neck's not getting sunburned.
1: I thought Robbie would be saying, good work, Adam. You're steering clear of skin cancer.
2: Right. That too.
1: You know, and you're out in the field a lot.
2: Now, real quick, mind you, that's not a hat I can wear for work. That's just goofing around our pond and local pool and things like that.
1: Yeah. So, okay, the last time, did I talk to you or Nate since we've had the Columbia Bear? Because Nate did come on with me, yeah.
2: Correct.
1: And that morning when he came on with me, Adam, it was after the second video we'd got of the bear, which was the guy coming out of the fitness place, and he was right over there by Panera Bread and the Deuce. That's where he was. And it was, what, like 9:30 on a Thursday evening? And the first thing Nate said was, yeah, he was a bit shocked by the fact that the bear was bigger than it looked. And he said, that's a pretty good-sized bear.
2: That's what I heard.
1: Yeah.
2: Yeah, so a lot of variation in black bear sizes.
1: Yeah.
2: You know, I think the average is going to be somewhere between 100 and 200 pounds, but we've had some, whether they've been harvested during our hunting season or hit by a car, I think we've had some in the upper 300s or...
1: Wow.
2: Yeah, they can vary quite a bit.
1: They're big.
2: A lot more than deer, for example.
1: Yeah, and he said that really... The black bear just doesn't really want to mingle with humans. And so he said, whoever the kid was who shot the video, I say kid, I think he was a college student, did the right things, didn't approach the bear. There was nobody piling out of the Deuce saying, let's get a selfie with the bear or anything like that. People were just saying, hey, give it some space. And so his worry, of course, was that the bear would hang around too long. But we've not heard anything, which I... No news is good news, right? Usually in these cases, would you say?
2: Right, yeah. That just got quiet all at once.
1: Yeah.
2: Of course, our phones were hot with calls and texts from various folks.
1: Yeah.
2: And all that just ended at once. So I'm not sure where that went. And we haven't heard anything, you know, from anyone down at, like, McBain, for example, or Clark,
1: yeah,
2: for example.
1: Right. 'Cause I thought that's what would happen next, and... Nate had sort of intimated that with it, the bear being in the south part of town, he thought that it was probably heading south towards the river, and he kind of hoped that that was what it was doing. But we haven't had any sightings there. But maybe it got there without, you know, anybody seeing it. Remember, you got called out to Centralia for Cinnamon the bear, right? And that was a sad end to that because Cinnamon got hit, remember, didn't you, up further north by somebody when she came out of a ditch?
2: I think about a week later,
1: yeah,
2: on Highway 36,
1: yeah,
2: west of,
1: right,
2: Macon. So it made it quite a ways before that happened.
1: But that's not happened here.
2: Correct.
1: So I guess that's definitely good. So
2: yes,
1: hopefully what he said was, if we get no news, that's hopefully good news, that the bear made it to wherever it was going without hanging around town. It does not seem to have hung around town. Otherwise, like you said, you'd be getting a ton of calls. There'd be video everywhere.
2: Oh, absolutely. And what you described with folks giving it some distance, that's the best advice, whether it's a bear or a raccoon or whatever it is. You don't want it to feel threatened. Make sure it's got an escape route. And we certainly understand the excitement when there's a bear in town, but the best that it can be ignored and just let the bear be a bear, it'll move on, you know, just let it do its thing.
1: Yeah.
2: So for example, a lot of the calls we get are,
1: yeah,
2: you know, hey, come catch this thing.
1: Yeah.
2: What?
1: Yeah, why, right? I mean,
2: right.
1: Well, yeah.
2: But that is not that's a lot harder than it,
1: I'm sure,
2: sounds. Now, there are times that needs to take place, mm-hmm, but that's when it's not only causing problems but causing legitimate, consistent safety concerns.
1: I would guess, though, when people ask you that, it's that you know, to give them the people credit, it's because they don't want anything bad to happen to the bear, so they're hoping,
2: right,
1: that you can come and finger quote catch it and relocate it yourselves rather than, but it's obviously easier to let the bear do its thing and hope that everything goes okay.
2: Correct.
1: Which hopefully it has in this particular case. Adam, I think we've talked about this before, but for anybody who works outside in this kind of weather, it's got to be brutal. You guys have to be outside. That's what you do. That's your job. You've got your uniform on. You've got all your gear and padding. I mean, how do you stay cool?
2: Well, that's a good question. And yeah, I'm hot, I mean, right now.
1: You've got the vest on. Look,
2: yeah,
1: at
2: it's
1: it.
2: About with
1: yeah,
2: all the gear, it's maybe, I don't know, 25 extra pounds or so. And so I've got four layers on my torso.
1: Aren't you just baking out there when you have to get out?
2: You do. Yeah. So number one, I mean, it's something you get used to,
1: yeah,
2: unfortunately. But whether it's us working or somebody doing yard work or sports or whatever, you know, sometimes you don't have a choice. But if you can try to limit your activity during the hottest parts of the day. That helps.
1: Yeah.
2: Take frequent breaks, even if they're short breaks.
1: But you don't get to make that choice, right? If something's happening, you've got to be out there in this.
2: True, true. Let's say after the radio show here, let's say I go to one of the public lakes to check anglers. It's just a matter of pacing yourself. Take a break, stand under a tree in the shade if you start feeling hot. You know, take a minute or two or three. Lots of water, lots of cold hydrating liquids.
1: Yeah, you've got a bucket of water right in front of you now.
2: Well, this one's coffee right here, which is not hydrating, but right. I certainly have to have all my go juice to get me going in the morning.
1: Uh-huh.
2: But I mean, that's yeah. the key right there.
1: I would think though that sometimes you get calls, you get out there, and you talked about anglers who are out there, and we know they're pretty keen, even in hot weather. I mean, do you come across people who are in heat stress? Do you get calls about that too sometimes? I'd be surprised if you've never got a call like that working through the summer here.
2: We don't typically get those calls for whatever reason.
1: Yeah.
2: But what we do see are folks that maybe didn't prepare well for their outing. Mm-hmm. They don't have sunscreen. They're clearly sunburned. They didn't bring enough to drink. They're out of drinks. You know, this might sound kind of goofy, but you know, listen to your body. You can put forth a tremendous amount of effort and exertion throughout the day, but you just have to know when to take a break for a minute or for five or to take a drink. You can actually, I think, burn fewer calories and put forth less effort and get yourself into some sort of heat exhaustion type situation than if you just take these little simple steps and simple breaks and drinks of water and a little bit of shade and this and that. You can actually put forth quite a bit more effort in the heat throughout the day. And for me, that's not okay. I've got work, but then I'm always doing things outside, around the house, on the farm, that kind of thing. And those are the days that I can go the longest. When I start not listening to myself and, you know, I've run out of water, but let me finish this chore before I get some more water, you know, that kind of thing. And then I can feel it. Yeah. I know when it's time. So you do have to listen to your body. And I know that sounds like kind of a vague thing, but back when I had my first summer job with conservation department, it was here in Columbia doing maintenance. We did a lot of outside stuff, cutting grass, a lot of exertion. I was 18. I was really in shape and just go, go, go, go, go. And there was a guy maybe twice my age, and I still remember this. He's like, take a break, you know. I'm like, I don't need a break. He's like, just 60 seconds. Just get your breath, you know. Just stand still for a minute, take a drink, take a break.
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8: A Better Life with Dr. Sanjay Gupta.
9: They say consistency is key, but sometimes you just gotta switch it up. A new study out of Harvard School of Public Health found that varying your exercise routine could add years to your life. What exercise someone didn't matter much. What did matter was that all the exercises together worked all the muscle groups in their body. Now, an added benefit to changing things up is it can help you push through the plateau effect. That's when your body gets so efficient at doing something that you actually stop getting better at it. And we know from previous research that specializing in any one sport at a young age can make someone actually more prone to injury. And as experts we talk to point out, even elite athletes switch up things with their workouts, making sure to target strength, cardio, flexibility, balance, and doing that every single week. I'm Dr. Sanjay Gupta, helping you live a better life.
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2: He's here. He's here. 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

our number, 877-381-3811, 877-381-3811. It really didn't take long. I'd say about 3 years, the Democrat Party has an Israel problem, a Jewish problem. And this is the history of the Democrat Party. It had a black problem for so much of its history. Before the Civil War, subsequent to the Civil War, right into the 1900s, and really right into about 30, 40 years ago. It has managed to re-image itself as the Party for Civil Liberties and Civil Rights. I've explained that in my book, American Marxism. It certainly is not, and it never has been. What they consider civil rights today is Marxist and socialist economic agendas. Healthcare for all, free school for all, free housing for all, and they claim these are effectively civil rights. They're not civil rights. They're preposterous. But nonetheless, what they've managed to do is conjoin these different issues together and to claim they're for them and you're against them. And these are impossible objectives. And they know it, but it doesn't much matter. And so now you have Democrats running, and they're literally running on being

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3: ABC News, I'm Dave Packer. Officials in the region say Iran responded to overnight U.S. strikes by launching strikes toward neighboring countries, including Kuwait, Bahrain, and Jordan.
4: Right now, no clarity as to when it might end. But another interesting fact, both what we've heard from the president is he's been very clear that strikes are coming. Both what we saw earlier this day on 2 days of strikes so far, he has telegraphed that they are coming. It's kind of a message being sent to Iran right there as well.
3: ABC's Louis Martinez. A source says Democrat Graham Platner privately told staff he plans to officially file paperwork to withdraw from the main Senate race on Monday, the day of the deadline to get himself off the November ballot. A lawyer for the family of 18-year-old Nolan Wells says it will conduct an independent autopsy following the 18-year-old's death while celebrating 4th of July with friends. Attorney Ben Crump saying the family has concerns about Mississippi authorities investigating the death of a young black man. This is ABC News.
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7: You know, summer is a great time to re-examine how much time your kids are spending on social media, along with what they are seeing and who they are engaging with. Ask them how the posts in their feed make them feel. These apps are built to be addictive, so kids, all of us in fact, will keep coming back for more, even when we are made to feel worse. It's bizarre. You might need to help your son or daughter reset their algorithm by unfollowing certain accounts and following or interacting with more positive ones. They might need suggestions of other healthier things to do, or to see you leading the way by example and putting your own phone away. In the run-up to bedtime, everyone's phone should go away, no questions asked. And if you need some help sort of, I guess, resetting expectations, try engaging parents of your kids' friends for a more coordinated effort. I'm Dr. Sanjay Gupta, helping you live a better life.
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